And welcome to another episode of Psychic Tuesday Radio. It's two solid hours of pure grade A fancy alternate reality listening pleasure. I'm your host, Paul Quarius Wilm, and you just heard Sun Ra, Birmingham's own Sun Ra and his orchestra, a track called World Worlds. It was taken from a new compilation, a brand new compilation, released August 14th of his 1965 material, and the compilation is called Elliptical Orbits. Stay tuned, because in hour two, we will be shining a light on Birmingham's own Richard Edge, whose new album Vespers plays like a stone southern ode to the primitive guitar. You can call it folk, you can call it blues, call it punk, but it's an outsider classical album with inherent twang. We'll be interviewing Richard, as well as listening to not only his own music, but some of the artists who inspired it. And if we're lucky, he'll treat us to a live performance. But first, as always, we have our opening regular feature, and that's called the 8 O'Clock Shuffle. The 8 O'Clock Shuffle is an eclectic mix of old, new, brand new, and sometimes local sounds. First of all, let's empty this week's songs into the shovel drum. They're in there, and now let us shuffle them. First up, it's a brand new track from Ireland's own Fontaines DC. I had no idea they were coming out with a new album, but it's going to be out October 16th. It's going to be called Dopamine Chamber. This is the first single from it. It's very synth heavy. It's called Marianne.

0: got some good pot for you.
1: No.
0: Cocaine?
1: No, thanks.
0: Yo, my man, you want some ludes?
2: No way.
3: If someone offers you drugs, instead of saying something you really don't mean, just say,
1: no.
0: Got some Sensimillion for you.
4: No.
1: No.
3: No big production number. Just say,
1: no.
3: You'd be surprised how well it works.
0: Pot?
1: No.

0: And you are tuned to Psychic Tuesday Radio, only on Substrate Radio. We are in the middle of this week's 8 o'clock shuffle. Started the set out with some brand new stuff from Fontaines DC of Ireland. We have a single called Marianne. It's from their forthcoming album, Dopamine Chamber, which will be out October 16th. Following that with some brand newness from New York's own, actually Chicago's own, Sharp Pens. A track called Saturday Sun. It's a new single. We then heard some brand newness from Rasko. They're originally from Tel Aviv, but they currently live in Berlin. It's a new single from their forthcoming full-length Feeling O, which will be out September 4th. And the week after that, I will be doing a focal point on Rasko. The song was called For You Only. We then heard Strange Waves. That's a band from Florence, Alabama. My band was privileged to play at the Lava Room with them this past weekend. They have a new single out called Angelina. And then we rounded out the set with Jung Singh, originally from India, but now living in UK, London to be precise. It's a track from his latest album, Beats in Space 218. And it's called Tabla Trouble. Oh! I know what that sound means. And the red light's flashing. It's time to don my tight turquoise turban. It's turban time. When I don this turban, I am able, magically and cosmically, to take psychic requests. So if you're thinking about hearing something in particular, just close your eyes, get in lotus position, levitate if you can. I am putting it on right now. All right. Ooh, ooh, ooh. What's happening? Oh! Whoa, what am I doing? Am I in the turban now? Oh, wow, there are voices like all around me.
1: Oh, welcome to Inside of Me.
0: Whoa, it's like nicely decorated in here. There's like lights and like a surround couch and apparently surround sound.
1: Yes, have a seat in my Dolby certified couch.
0: Oh my god, can I live in here?
1: Yes, yes.
0: Okay.
1: You may visit anytime you'd like. And there are nap pods over next to the hourglass.
0: Okay. All right. Well, let's see if together we can grant some psychic requests.
1: Yes. Focus, and I shall. I feel a request from Peter, dedicated to me.
0: Yes, it's dedicated to you, Burgess.
1: He has requested the turban, Zowie.
0: That's perfect. Wowie zowie. Wow, that's the first time the turban has gotten a dedication. How do you feel?
1: I am honored.
0: Oh, wait. There's another one.
1: Whoa. Ryan, I hear you. Paul, Ryan has requested patience and prudence. Tonight you belong to me.
0: Oh, that's pretty but creepy. All right, are you going to let me out of here and I can go in whenever I want?
1: Yes, you must simply unfocus your third eye and you will return to your studio.
0: Okay, you can say the request then.
1: Your wish is my command.
0: Good job.

She's the kind of woman few people know exists. Glamorous, popular, wealthy. A complete image of goodness and beauty, but devoted to destruction. They call her the Devil's Widow. She uses the oldest power on earth, the power to turn men on. First, she drains them of their manhood, and then of their lives. The Devil's Widow, a jet-set enchantress who opens her arms willingly to the young men who dream of sharing her lonely passions. And when she's finished with them, she turns their dreams into hallucinogenic nightmares of death. See The Devil's Widow, starring Ava Gardner as the Mistress of the Occult. An American International Picture rated PG, parental guidance suggested. When you meet The Devil's Widow, your nightmare begins.

0: 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We are smack dab in the middle of this week's 8 o'clock shuffle. You just heard Muscle Shoals, Alabama's own Half Held, who I actually met in person for the first time this past weekend at the Lava Room. It was an unreleased track called Night Shift. And I'm sure it's from a forthcoming album, but I have no information. It was really great to meet Half Held. Before that was something from Primitive Percussion Youth Orchestra. It was called Uncle's Return. It's brand new. It's from their album Music From and Inspired by the Secret Garden. We started the set out with two psychic requests. First, my brother Peter wanted to hear The Turbans, dedicated appropriately enough to Burgess, My Tight Turquoise Turban. Burgess really enjoyed that. I guess he won't give me the silent treatment for a couple of weeks. The track was called Zowie. It was taken from their 2018 self-titled debut album. And then Ryan, my numero uno, wanted to hear Patience and Prudence, a track called Tonight You Belong to Me, taken from their 1956 release Your Careless Love, and he hoyed it. Oh, I've still got Burgess on my head, which means I can take psychic requests in case you're wanting to hear something special. It was weird being inside Burgess and having his voice like surround sound all over the place, and I've been told by Burgess, well, I'm not sure. I'll have to ask him. I hope I can go inside again anytime I want. Let me test it out.
1: Hey, you weren't lying. You let me back in. It feels good in here.
2: Anytime
1: it looks good.
2: You wish.
1: Oh, my God. Can I do this even when the show's not happening?
2: Of course.
1: Oh, my God. Yeah.
2: Feel free to adjust the thermostat with your mind.
1: Okay, hold on, I want it ice cold. Oh my God, all right, I want it room temperature.
2: It is a powerful climate control inside of me.
1: Can I, like, make food appear in here too?
2: Yes, simply.
1: I want asparagus. Holy crap, wait, why is it raw?
2: You didn't specify how you wanted it cooked.
1: Okay. Well, I'm going to decorate the walls with it. Do you feel a psychic request?
2: Well, I do. I feel a request for the Golden Orchestra, Pekingese.
1: Okay.
2: This is coming to me from Jimmy.
1: Oh, Jimmy. Jimmy Griffin. He hasn't requested in a while. And so, Jimmy, you're... Well, you got another one?
2: Whoa. Feel another one coming. I feel sniffing the tears. Driver's seat.
1: Who's that from? Or for? Or wait, what's going on? Sniffing the tears. who's the request for?
2: This is hazy in my mind.
1: Is it 80s Eddie again? That's an 80s song, right?
2: Ah, 80s Eddie.
1: All right. Say it again. Grant their wishes.
2: Your wishes are my commands.
1: All right, I'm gonna get out of here. You're in a silly mood. Bye, Burgess.
2: Goodbye.
3: The one and only

0: It's almost over.
1: It is called carbon dioxide.
0: It's almost over. The last page in the book is turning. And I bowed my head for that last moment and I said, God. That's some great and beautiful music we've been playing these past 4 years, but the way I see it, from here on, it's shake, rattle, and roll.
2: Rally for the Reagan Revolution.
1: That such a warming could be the result of the greenhouse effect.
3: I don't think any of us looks forward to people being executed. I wish there never had to be one.
1: Endangered marine life gives witness to poisonous chemical dumping, which threatens us all.
4: Our success or our failure will simply...
5: IBM knows perfectly well that Buck Rogers' persona and what he symbolizes is more important than anything he says at these appearances. The positive impact is profound. He may be talking platitudes, but coming from him, in a heightened setting the corporation goes out of its way to create, the positive impact is profound. When IBM finds a hero, it makes certain he has a stage and an audience.
1: It's all this energy which has provided the West with the highest standard of living in the world. And it is the drive to maintain such standards that keeps the furnaces burning.
5: But when it comes to tailoring hoopla to fit its own needs, McDonald's is the master. It's safe to say that the vast majority of Americans have at least sampled the Big Mac. By the end of this year, customers all over the world, 17 million of them a day, will have gobbled 50 billion of these famous burgers at 8,000 McDonald's restaurants. Business people are increasingly aware, and they behave accordingly, identifying company objectives as their own. They have ketchup in their veins, and labor is cheap. They make certain that everyone understands their values and their vision. It can look and sound like manipulation, and to be sure, theatrics are involved.

0: A 40-year marathon towards universal annihilation.
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2: Each year, 3 billion tons of coal are burned around the world.
1: What you do get in a world full of unpleasant surprises is a comfort.

0: don't know about our impact on our global environment. The relationship is an uneasy one.
1: The burgers are never burned to raw.
0: Where the very systems that support life on our planet seem to be under assault.

0: only way to win.
1: It is the rate of change that is the problem. A problem so great, it could irreversibly alter our Earth's climate. The sheer weight of our presence is altering the planet.
0: These companies are not in business to make people feel good about themselves. Like any other business, profit is their goal.
1: Our impact is now truly global. 20th century agricultural systems are propped up artificially, supporting single species. They're protected by herbicides and pesticides and nurtured by chemical fertilizers.
2: It would mean a lot of people would be eating less food, and as food prices rise, so do death rates.
1: Warning of a global temperature rise.
3: As a result, it is moving from the scientific realm into the political realm.
0: Corporate America may not be your cup of tea, but like it or not, the business of America as we know it is business.
4: But they had great atom bomb parties.

0: And you are experiencing Psychic Tuesday Radio, only on Substrate Radio, broadcasting for the wonderful venue Saturn here smack dab in the middle of the Magic City, Birmingham, Alabama, Avondale. We have reached the end of the line regarding this week's 8 o'clock shuffle. Started the set out with two psychic requests. First, Jimmy wanted to hear the Golden Orchestra, a track called Pekingese, and he hoyed it. It was from their 10/14 release, Songs for Dogs. Pretty ridiculous. And then 80s Eddie came back into the picture. He wanted to hear Sniffin' the Tears. Now that's a name for you. That's from their 1987 LP, 78, dyslexia. It was called Fickle Heart, and the track was called Driver's Seat. It was the magical 12-inch version. And then we heard a special premiere by Chase Porter, Birmingham's own. He has a forthcoming album, possibly out in November. I have no idea what the title is, but that track was called Neon Pillars. And we rounded out everything with an excerpt from a track by Sue Ann Harkey called The Greenhouse Effect. That was taken from her 1988 album, Standing Looking Around You. And in the studio here, I have a special guest. It's Richard Edge. Say hello, Ricky.
1: Yo, what's up?
0: He just magically appeared here.
1: Here I am.
0: And we're going to be talking about his music. He has a new album out called Vespers. When did that come out?
1: It came out in June. Yeah, it came out in June.
0: And yep. You did a tour for that album.
1: Yeah.
0: Was it fun?
1: Oh, it was really amazing tour. I mean, it is significant for me because I've been on a lot of tours, but
0: not a solo.
1: And I've done this. I've played my solo stuff out, but I always had someone else with me. But this was 16 days just me in the car.
0: Wow,
1: it was awesome. The first 4 days, I was like, "What have I done?" And then afterwards, it's like, "I could do this for a long time."
0: Did you keep a journal or make any videos?
1: No, it's just taking it all in my eyes. I should have had a journal, but no.
0: Well, maybe next time.
1: Yeah.
0: So, I read that description. It was from your Bandcamp page. What is the label that Vespers is on?
1: Oh, yeah, it's Crutch of Memory. Okay, they're based out of Appleton, Wisconsin.
0: Okay.
1: Yeah.
0: They were talking about how you get the what do you call it, stone southern twang.
1: Going on. I think part of that descriptor is because as I've gotten to know the people that run that label, my friends Julia and Amos, my vibe speaks for itself a little bit. Part of the charm, I guess.
0: Well, your solo stuff's really different from the stuff that, like, when I first heard you, like Bad Example. And what are some other bands that you've been in?
1: Down here, Bad Example, I mean, that was the one.
0: And you sang in that.
1: Yeah, right? I yelled in that one.
0: Crazy, tear everything up lead singer kind of person.
1: Yeah, and I don't know if I can do that much anymore. My throat will bleed. I don't have the technique.
0: Get some Chloroceptic.
1: Yeah, and then I was in Heavy User. Down here, he played bass. In that band.
0: It's just really different. This seems more personal sounding.
1: Absolutely,
0: more southern, more
1: For sure.
0: Almost like soundtracky kind of stuff.
1: Yeah, that's kind of.
0: I like to drive to Vespers.
1: Hey, thanks, man.
0: Especially in the summer, it just sounds like a good summer album.
1: Yeah, thanks, man. I mean, it definitely is soundtrack kind of music. I think it's nice to have on in the back. Ground in the middle of doing stuff or what have you.
0: So I asked you to send me a bunch of influences. I can hear it in some places. Sometimes I can't hear it.
1: But I
0: want to go over, like, we're going to play all the songs as a set. But we started out with something by Tir-na-nog?
1: Yeah, Tir-na-nog.
0: That's it. Yeah. A Dance of Years?
1: Yeah, so that band, they're late 60s, early 70s Irish band that was on Chrysalis Records, which you might know from, like, Nick Drake was on Chrysalis Records.
0: Oh, yeah.
1: They were kind of, like, seminal at that time. I think Fairport Convention was on them, too, or what have you. But they're, like... I am a freak, and I found them on MySpace in middle school.
0: MySpace.
1: Yeah.
0: I heard that's coming back.
1: Yeah, someone... Oh, man, bring it back. That was a really good...
0: Tom's brushing off the old equipment.
1: Yeah, that was one of the more organic ways. Also, I don't think Tom has, like, a bunker under Hawaii like Mark. So, he's good in my book. But I... the guitar playing they had is so intricate.
0: Yeah. It's great.
1: You can tell they listen to classical music, but it also has the Irish influence, which I really like. You know?
0: And then Bert.
1: Oh, Bert Jansch. Yeah, yeah.
0: Black Waterside. Tell me about that.
1: That's my favorite guitar player. Again, like.
0: What era is that?
1: That is also late 60s, early 70s. That song specifically, late 60s. It's on this album called Jack O'Ryan. I think it's like his second or third album. Okay. And he's just like a pretty unique guitar player.
0: That sounds kind of Irish as well, right?
1: Yeah. Well, he was Scottish, actually.
0: Oh, Scottish. Okay.
1: But, I mean, that's a song that I think it's like general British Isle kind of folk song.
0: It goes really well right after the Dance of of Years thing.
1: Yeah, yeah. And that's his arrangement. Like, that's an old song. And there's other people that sing it. But
0: like a traditional song.
1: Yeah, but the way what he did to it is... specifically
0: uniquely Bert.
1: Yeah, uniquely Bert.
0: Yeah,
1: absolutely.
0: And then we have John Fay from what is that, the early 70s, Sligo River Blues.
1: That it's the early 70s or late 60s.
0: No, yeah, it's like two of instrumentals.
1: Yeah that's it's just a really, really good song. Yeah.
0: Yeah, I'm not too familiar with John Fay, but Vernal Scuzz were in here about a year ago.
1: Yeah.
0: And Jasper sang a John Fay thing. I was like, ooh, John Fay. Like, I need to explore him.
1: Oh, yeah. He's great. And he has so much music. He is so.
0: Is he still with us?
1: No. He's not. He'd be so old.
0: Okay.
1: He'd be so old.
0: He's not doing the Sonny Rollins thing.
1: No. Or the Marshall Allen.
0: Oh, yeah. Thing, you
1: know?
0: Yeah.
1: His, knock on wood.
0: I know. Yeah. He was like, they were just, the orchestra was here like, what, 2 months ago?
1: Yeah. He put out his first solo album at age 101, I love that.
0: I want to be that.
1: I don't know if I want to be around that long, but.
0: I mean, if my old age is anything like his, then I'll still be enjoying it.
1: I mean, he is such a legend.
0: You'd be like, oh, another damn thing I gotta do.
1: I saw him play when he was 99 in Chicago.
0: and that was a while ago.
1: And the first note on his saxophone, his very, like, as soon as the set starts, his dentures fell out.
0: Oh!
1: They fell on the ground. He just very limberly swooped down. Put them back in. No big deal.
0: I've been doing this for 20 years now. Like,
1: he's like, I've been doing this for 60 years, man.
0: I've had dentures for
1: I mean, he's got a good immune system.
0: Dentures are part of the music now.
1: Yeah.
0: So, and then it's not the track you wanted because, anyway, it's a huge, great album by Ravi Shankar.
1: Yeah.
0: But I chose Dardra because I wasn't sure, but... the whole thing is great. These really long ragas.
1: Yeah.
0: It's from Sounds of India.
1: Yeah.
0: So, I mean, in what way did Ravi Shankar influence you?
1: Definitely, like, for me, it made sense to, like, I could translate that to open tunings on guitar. And also, like, it's very, like, modal or what have you, where it's, like, kind of whatever scale you're using changes throughout the song. And it's also meditative and music for the sake of the sacred nature of music, you know.
0: Because sometimes your music kind of gets a little sacred sounding.
1: It's definitely yes. That's where it's coming from for sure.
0: The soundtrack for the sacred.
1: Yeah
0: It's Pygmy Lush. I'm gonna have to just do an excerpt from this song.
1: Red
0: it's a long one. Rim Blues.
1: What's
0: the story behind that?
1: So when I first started going to shows when I was like 15 at the Firehouse, some of my older friends had, or my friend, this guy Wesley, had burnt me a CD for that. And I didn't know that also existed in this realm of DIY.
0: Yeah.
1: But also that song specifically, which is off of Mount Hope, right? Is you know, also very,
0: I love the cover of that.
1: Yeah, very meditative. This is a beautiful, the spooky house, Southern Gothic cover.
0: Yeah, the cover goes really well with the music.
1: It does. And that, yeah, that song is just it's real good for like zoning in on wherever you are in that moment.
0: Yeah,
1: you know, it's good for walking in nature or sitting in your room alone.
0: Yeah, the whole album is great.
1: It's a beautiful album. Yeah.
0: And finally we have Simon and Garfunkel, Kathy's Song. That's from their, is that from their debut album? Someone where they're looking, they're on the road and they're,
1: yeah,
0: looking,
1: it's
0: behind.
1: From Sound of Silence. Yeah,
0: okay.
1: I think it's the third or fourth song on Sound of Silence. I mean, that's where it kind of all started for me. Is,
0: was
1: Simon,
0: it one of your
1: G-Funk
0: parents?
1: My parents got me that CD for Christmas. I think they were tired of me listening to like My Chemical Romance and Metallica. And
0: that's a shift.
1: Yeah, and it really hit. And I Paul Simon, just learning Simon and Garfunkel songs really taught me to finger pick.
0: When me and my brother were teenagers, that was one of the first songs we learned, and we could do the harmonies.
1: Oh, see, that's fun. Yeah, that's fun.
0: Like, and then some of those, like the old hippie people, we like play at coffee houses and stuff, and they're like, whoa, these kids know Simon and Garfunkel.
1: Yeah, yeah.
0: Like, well, it's fucking awesome.
1: Yeah, it's crazy. They don't know, you know, the most, like, one of the most important American songwriters.
0: Oh, they know the Everly Brothers, too.
1: Oh, yeah.
0: Anything
1: they really
0: that
1: are like
0: harmonies,
1: that.
0: Me and my brother are always like,
1: oh, yeah.
0: Oh, yeah. Let's do some harmonies.
1: Well, you know, the Everly Brothers are on Graceland. Like, they're on the song Graceland, singing the backup.
0: Oh, harmonies. That's funny. I didn't realize that.
1: I mean,
0: it's like full circle.
1: Yeah. Simon and Garfunkel were like, I mean, when they started their first project, Tom and Jerry, is Everly Brothers worship, you know?
0: Well, we're going to dive into these influences here. We're going to start out with, pronounce it again for me.
1: Oh, Tir Na Nog.
0: Yeah.
1: It's a weird name, man.
0: Right, yeah. So, it's, was it five, six songs?
1: Yeah.
0: Yeah, this is Tir...
1: Tir Na Nog.
0: Okay, Tir Na Nog.
1: Yeah.
0: This is Dance of...

0: And you are listening to and experiencing an R-Tune to Psychic Tuesday Radio, only on Substrate Radio. I'm here with Richard Edge. Say hello, Richard.
1: Hello.
0: We've been exploring some influence of his music. He has a new album out called Vespers. We're going to listen to some tracks from that after this, but let's talk about his influences. Or not talk, I'm just going to list them.
1: Tirnanog.
0: There you go. Yeah. A track called Dance of Years. Then it was Bert
1: Jansk.
0: Jansk.
1: Yeah, or Jansk. I've heard it pronounced a lot of ways. I don't, whatever.
0: It's a J.
1: It's a J.
0: It's a real J.
1: It's a real J, man.
0: Black Waterside was the name of the track. Then the one and only John Fay.
1: Mm-hmm.
0: Sligo. It's Sligo, not Sligo.
1: Yeah.
0: Sligo River Blues. And then an excerpt from Ravi Shankar's Dardra from his Excellent Sounds of India album. Followed by an excerpt from a Pygmy Lush song called Red Room Blues. And we rounded out the set with Simon and Garfunkel's Kathy's Song. So now you've heard the influences. And next we're going to go into some of Richard's early material that hopefully you can remember.
1: Hey now.
0: Chandler Mountain is the first song, and that's from what, Jinx?
1: It's the first tape.
0: It was when you were Birdie.
1: Yeah, it was Birdie, the Birdie years. Was,
0: so how long did the Birdie years last?
1: Like a couple, two, three.
0: Okay.
1: You know, I don't regret going by that, but I got to a point where it's like I'm 30 years old.
0: I'm Birdie years old.
1: I'm Birdie years old. Also, maybe some manic panic during the pandemic.
0: Yeah, the pan. I kind of want to write an essay on like the fact that the pandemic changed us as a people, and there's some people of some generations that just expected things to go straight back to normal, and then there's some people that it completely influenced and changed their lives forever, and then there's some people that were raised during those.
1: That's
0: years.
1: The crazy.
0: And that's
1: thing,
0: the kind of detrimental thing, but it's just you can't say detrimental because just that's different. Their actual
1: reality,
0: like growing years. Yeah. So you can't expect things to go back to total normal.
1: No.
0: Anyway, I'll write the essay and it's going to appear in some lyrics and stuff. But
1: yeah,
0: it's silly to think that we can just go back to the way things were before 2020.
1: I got some younger friends that are like, was life really that awesome before the pandemic? And like, well, in my opinion, yes.
0: It was different.
1: It was different.
0: I'm not gonna make you feel bad by saying it was awesome.
1: You didn't miss out because stuff that's going on now is cool too.
0: It was just different.
1: It's different, man. Yeah.
0: Anyway, we all have a time machine, so you know.
1: Yeah.
0: Sorry, folks. Just move forward. Anyway, so. We're going to listen to Chandler Mountain. That's from Jinx. Bloodchild is from what? Do you remember?
1: Which one did you pull?
0: It's the earliest version that's on Bandcamp.
1: Oh, yeah. That was a series of, like, there's a couple of, like, demos and live tracks on that. I forget the title exactly, but.
0: I should have listed it. I assumed you were going to remember everything.
1: You know, I'm a catalog of everyone else's music, but not mine.
0: Sharon's House was from the Gold Mold, like three.
1: Or Mold Gold.
0: Mold Gold. Three from each.
1: Yeah, three songs from each.
0: That sounds kind of like it was in someone named Sharon's House.
1: It was. It was
0: pretty cool.
1: Which is my roommate, TJ. We each had. Where we both have these cats still. There's my cat Tammy and his cat Sharon.
0: Oh,
1: and it was Sharon's house. Yeah,
0: that's cool.
1: Tammy was definitely an interloper there. So, you know, they didn't get along very well.
0: Yeah. Well, Sharon won, apparently.
1: Yeah, she still lives there, for sure.
0: We then have, it was, a single, a Bandcamp single. It was Purple Sands and Golden Valleys.
1: Yeah, yeah, yeah.
0: So, I like Purple Sands. Golden Valleys, it kind of, I would have included both, but I was just trying
1: it's
0: to
1: different,
0: like
1: yeah.
0: do a dabbling in the vast to mostly feature yeah. the stuff from
1: Yeah, Golden Valley is a piano song.
0: Yeah, and it has this yeah, weird yeah. experimental stuff at the beginning.
1: Oh, yeah, yeah, yeah.
0: But, yeah, so we're just sort of sampling the past. We're concentrating on the now.
1: Yeah.
0: So anyway, this is some early Richard Edge. What year was Jinx put out?
1: I want to say 22, yeah.
0: Okay.
1: Wow, that is long ago now. This is all post-pandemic, too. That's a crazy thing.
0: Yeah. Well, yeah. Sometimes music gets us through the most difficult times.
1: Ain't that the truth, brother? Yeah.
0: This is Richard Edge and Chandler Mountain.

0: And you are listening to Psychic Tuesday Radio, only on Substrate Radio. We've been concentrating, listening to Richard Edge. Say, hey, Ricky.
1: Hey, Ricky. That's me. I'm the second one, by the way.
0: You're the second one.
1: Yeah, there's another Ricky Edge. That's my dad.
0: Oh, yeah. Say, hey, Ricky.
1: Hey, Ricky.
2: Hey, Ricky.
1: He said he was listening. I hope he is. Yeah.
0: Hey, Dad. Yeah. Yeah. Anyway, we just listened to some older material. What was the oldest? 2022?
1: Yeah, 2022. Off of Jinx.
0: Yeah, it was a track called Chandler Mountain.
1: Mm-hmm.
0: And then an early version of Blood Child, which is included on the album Vesper.
1: Oh, yeah.
0: Which is Richard's latest and greatest. Then Sharon's, tell me about Sharon's house. We were talking about that.
1: Oh yeah. It's my, Sharon's house. It's called that because in St. Louis, I live with this dude, TJ, he's a close friend of mine. And, I have a cat named Tammy and he has a cat named Sharon. And Tammy is, I said this earlier, she's very much the interloper in the scenario. And, they didn't get along.
0: She owns the house.
1: Yeah, Sharon owns the house. It's Sharon's house. Yeah.
0: So she got her own theme.
1: Yeah.
0: And then we rounded out with it was a single, Purple Sands and Golden Valleys. I chose Purple Sands because it was more indicative of your stuff, and it was surprisingly on banjo. Tell me a little bit about that.
1: Sharon's house is the one.
0: Oh, sorry.
1: Yeah. Oh, it's all good.
0: All right. Well, tell me about that Sharon's house thing being on banjo.
1: Oh, I was.
0: You said you were teaching banjo.
1: Yeah, I was teaching banjo. I would like to play banjo more often, but I find it hard to do in my own time without having a reason outside of teaching.
0: So you own a banjo?
1: I have two.
0: Oh, you got to brush them off.
1: Well, the thing is about banjos, when you tell people you're the banjo guy, people start giving you banjos. I've had people give me like three different banjos over the years that I've given away.
0: I have
1: away.
0: One behind the curtain that I'm about to give you.
1: Oh, hell yeah. I need another.
0: So tell me a little bit about Purple Sands that doesn't have banjo.
1: Yeah, so that song was me trying to write something a little more simple.
0: Uh-huh.
1: But also I was trying to learn to record live music on Ableton.
0: Oh.
1: Or that was the DAW I had, and I was like, what if I like learn the parameters a little more and kind of how that DAW works.
0: Feels like a learning curve kind of song.
1: Yeah, exactly. And to be honest, it gets pretty whacked out at the end there. I was like, oh, why not?
0: The fun part.
1: Yeah. Let's experiment with it, you know?
0: Well, we're going to head on to 1, 2, 3, 4 songs from your latest and greatest, what is called your debut LP.
1: Yeah.
0: And it's on what label again?
1: Crutch of Memory.
0: Okay.
1: Yeah.
0: And it's on Spotify, it's on Bandcamp, it's on all these musical platforms.
1: Oh, yeah.
0: I'm actually going to start out with my favorite track because it has these wonderful embellishments.
1: Oh, yeah.
0: Which I hope you start adding more of. It's Edith Mink Cape.
1: Yeah, do you know what that is a reference to?
0: I want to say it's a John Waters movie.
1: Oh man, that would be really
0: Edith
1: cool.
0: Massey?
1: Kind of the opposite direction.
0: Oh,
1: it's
0: an aunt?
1: It is the name of an episode of All in the Family.
0: Oh.
1: The best sitcom ever.
3: Oh, watch it. You bought me a big cake.
1: Yeah, he is.
0: That's right, eat
1: it. Yeah, no, well, he didn't get it. The reason I named it, that's probably the only episode I've turned off.
0: Oh.
1: Because Archie is being so mean to Edith in this.
0: Yeah, he is a
1: bastard. Edith's cousin gives her a mink cape because Edith was helping her through.
0: Oh, you think you are now, Edith?
1: Yeah, he was like, we don't need rich mink cape. He's too proud. He's actually so mean in that
0: poor
1: one.
0: Poor Edith.
1: I'll be
0: hearing that with different ears when I listen to it now.
1: Which I love that song, but even writing it was like
0: poor Edith.
1: Yeah, it was like she deserves this. She deserves it.
0: Some
1: she's
0: really
1: a
0: great
1: sweet
0: embellishments,
1: woman.
0: Though.
1: Yeah, I mean
0: it's great.
1: I mean that is the embellishments are from Julia and Amos, who again run Crutch of Memory. I was having a hard time with that song and couldn't play it as fast as I'd like to.
0: So you collaborated with some label people.
1: Yeah, they basically saved my ass on that one. They, I mean, they made it sound so good. Like, there's a string quartet on it, you know, and there's bass like, and
0: more of that.
1: And all I love it. And they really went above and beyond to make sure the record sounds good.
0: Extra mile.
1: Yeah, and that song took me a long time to get a good take, which is crazy. I had a demo at home I recorded. I was like, oh, yeah, I got this. And then when I went up there... Partially because I was nervous because I respect their music. So I don't know if you know the bands are in there in this amazing country band called Dust, country rock band. And Amos awesome. Has been in this band called Tenement for a long time.
0: That's cool.
1: And but Julia's solo music is also so amazing. And
0: I'll have to check that out.
1: So I think I finally reached my like threshold of like I am... nervous in front of these people who are so sweet and kind. I wouldn't feel that way now, but I was still so fresh to people whose music
0: it
1: I
0: was
1: respect
0: a breakthrough.
1: So much. Yeah, a little bit. Yeah.
0: After that, we're gonna listen to Lilies of the Valley.
1: Yeah.
0: Any words on that?
1: Yeah, I mean that was one. I had taken the name from that. I read this that book, The Master and Margarita.
0: Oh,
1: if you're familiar with that book.
0: No.
1: It's a book written in the 1930s in the Soviet Union. It's by Mikhail Bulgakov, and it's about it supposes what happens if Satan goes to the USSR in the 30s and causes hijinks. And the idea of Lilies of the Valley I got out of it is just like looking for peace during crazy times.
0: I can hear that.
1: Yeah.
0: And then we got the opening track on Vesper's Wallflowers.
1: Oh, yeah. I mean, that's named after the Tom Petty jaunt. But, and that one, I don't know. That song for me was cool because it felt like a departure. Like, it felt like a really complete idea I wrote it.
0: It's a good opening track.
1: I didn't feel like I had to.
0: I like the drumming thing.
1: Yeah. I mean, Amos played drums on that. He killed it. Awesome. That was a song I wrote, and it all kind of came together right then. I didn't have to go back and work on it more. I was like,
0: opposite of Edith's mink cape.
1: Yeah, for sure. Yeah.
0: And then we have your major label hit.
1: Yeah.
0: It definitely sounds like a joke title.
1: Yeah, I mean, it's in a minor key.
0: I played that on my show about a month ago.
1: Cool.
0: Yeah.
1: Yeah, no, it's a joke title because I'd say I make pretty niche music, you know. So. Well,
0: it's number one in 7 different countries. But
1: that's what I've been told.
0: Yeah. They're just jamming out to that.
1: Yeah.
0: Anyway, this is a sampling of Vesper's. Listen to the whole album because it's great. I love to drive to it, especially during these summer days, but
1: it hits harder in the fall. I will say, so look out for that.
0: After that, Richard is going to bless us with his live performances.
1: Hey,
0: yeah. So this is Edith's Mink Cape, and it's my favorite.
1: Aww.

0: and you are experiencing Psychic Tuesday Radio, only on Substrate Radio. We've been listening to and exploring Richard Edge's latest masterpiece, Vespers. Richard is right here with me in the studio.
1: Hey, how's it going?
0: I'm fine.
1: That's cool.
0: So what you heard, we heard four songs?
1: Mm-hmm.
0: No, five songs. Started out with Edith Mink Cape, which Richard explained what it's about.
1: Yeah.
0: And Lilies of the Valley.
1: Yeah.
0: And tell me a little bit more about that.
1: That, I got the title from the master Margarita, but the real inspiration and why Lilies, that word really resounded with me, is because of my friend Calla. I wrote that song at a time where I was really, really missing her. And I still do all the time. So
0: Calla's in the Saturn Wall of Fame.
1: Oh, yeah.
0: Yeah, we lost her in 2020.
1: Yeah.
0: And, yep, she's sorely missed, but she's ever present in the music scene.

0: So the other song,
1: this music's too damn happy. Yeah. We then heard Wallflowers, which is the opening track, to Vespers, and then major label hit. We talked about these.
0: Yeah.
1: It's your duty to go listen to Richard Edge's album Vespers. You can check it out on Spotify and Bandcamp and all musical platforms. It's on the, I keep forgetting the damn label.
0: Crutch of Memory.
1: Crutch of Memory label.
0: C-O-M.
1: Okay.
0: Yeah.
1: Calm.
0: Calm.
1: So yeah. you're going to...
0: Yeah, I'm going to play some songs.
1: Treat us to some live performances stuff.
0: Not in that order that
1: not
0: I wrote
1: in that
0: it, though.
1: Order. No. Okay.
0: I'm going to do the cover last.
1: One song is actually from Vespers.
0: That's the...
1: Is that where you're going to start
0: with? Yeah, I'm going to start with that one.
1: Okay. Yeah. Let me turn this delightful crap off.
0: It's pretty nice.
1: But yeah, it's just a little
0: I like that.
1: It's a little bit too quirky.
0: Hey, I'm a little quirked up myself. So. Yeah. I get it.
1: I'm trying to figure out what to do. Auto DJ mode. Nope, that's not it. Hello.
0: I mean, that's nice too.
1: Manual DJ mode. I know what to do.
0: Is this Mort
1: there
0: Carson?
1: There you go.
0: Are you going to a Mort
1: No,
0: Carson
1: it's actually
0: track?
1: Raymond Scott.
0: Okay. This is nice. Yeah.
1: We'll be hearing that later, but right now we're going to be privy to some live Richard Edge, starting out with Cracked Summer, which is a song from Vespers.
0: Yeah. Hey, yeah. Let me move this mic real quick.
1: And
0: calm.
1: Yeah, whenever you're ready.
0: Yeah, we'll see if I can sound good.
1: Yes,
0: all
1: it
0: right.
1: does.
0: All right, this one takes a sec. So,
1: I'll have to close that door.

0: Wow, that's pretty incredible.
1: Hey, thank you. Oh yeah.
2: Thank
0: There
2: you.
0: you
2: Thank you.
0: are.
2: Yeah,
0: You're
2: I
0: welcome.
2: forget it's
0: The guitar said thank you too.
2: Oh
0: And that's from your album Vespers.
2: yeah. It's Cracked Summer, yeah.
0: What is Cracked Summer about?
2: I mean the inspiration is living more than passable hedonistic summer while trying to figure life out, you know.
0: Was this when you were in St. Louis?
2: Oh, for sure.
0: They have cracked summers there too.
2: Every summer.
0: Okay.
2: You know, it's
0: Yeah,
2: a
0: thanks to climate change, everybody's having cracked summers.
2: Yeah, it's awesome. You know what's really great about St. Louis that no one told me about when I moved there?
0: What?
2: It's hotter there in the summer than it is here. Yeah, man, it's messed up because it's between like the Missouri and Mississippi River. The humidity just sits there.
0: The summers have been surprising me here.
2: Yeah.
0: Oh, either that or I'm like, oh, I'm just used to it now.
2: Well, I mean, it was surprising me of how well I was equipped for it until this past weekend.
0: Well, we did have that heat dome.
2: Woo! Blistering. Yeah.
0: So next year, I don't know what order you're going to do this in. Are we going to hear John Reborn, My Dear My?
2: No,
0: My Dean My?
2: My dear boy. That's not the one. I'm gonna
0: Did you say
2: play
0: you spelled that?
2: John Rimborn, my dear. Oh man.
0: He spelled it My Dear My. All right, so let's hear some orange smells.
2: Yeah, orange smells.
0: So tell me about orange smells.
2: You know, a lot, if you haven't caught on, a lot of my titles are named after media I take in.
0: Okay.
2: So I read The Shining a few years ago, and you
0: Yeah.
2: know, when people shine, they smell the citrus.
0: Oh, okay.
2: I thought that was cool. And also, that book genuinely scared me so much
0: Yeah,
2: more than the movie.
0: it goes a lot deeper than the
2: Yeah,
0: movie. The movie became like Kubrick's own thing.
2: this is a different story, but
0: Yeah,
2: man, and it's awesome. I mean, the blood in the elevator is crazy, but man, the book is
0: it's kind of like on Twin Peaks
2: freaky.
0: when Bob's around, you smell burnt motor oil.
2: Yeah, just like that. Well,
0: Yeah.
2: I don't know. Bob is probably scarier than The
0: Well,
2: Shining in itself,
0: yeah.
2: in some ways. I don't know. I just watched The Return. It was
0: I love
2: awesome.
0: the return, but it's very challenging.
2: It's,
0: I think sometimes
2: yeah.
0: David Lynch is like, "Oh, you wanted Twin Peaks again? Let me, I'm
2: Yeah.
0: gonna torture you."
2: If you don't like what I'm
0: Yeah.
2: giving you don't understand
0: You
2: the
0: have to sit
2: story.
0: through long scenes of people painting shovels gold and long musical performances.
2: He's like, if you don't get it, then no. I don't know.
0: Yeah.
2: Oh yeah, so
0: I'm glad it happened, though. I mean, in a way, it was almost like an homage to every film he had made. There's like
2: yeah.
0: echoes of blah, blah, blah,
2: I
0: but.
2: mean, David Lynch is sick because all of his stuff is almost like an homage to all film. You
0: Yeah,
2: know, like
0: the mystery,
2: yeah, the
0: the
2: esoteric
0: intrigue.
2: nature of American
0: Yeah.
2: cinema.
0: Only
2: Yeah.
0: film can do this.
2: For a guy who makes such esoteric, strange, weird, mysterious stuff, he's pretty outspoken and loud,
0: Yes,
2: bombastic.
0: I am.
2: He was. He was. Rest in peace,
0: Yeah,
2: Mr.
0: rest
2: Lynch.
0: in peace. I'm excited because what was it? Unrecorded Night, which was supposed to be his next project, that's gonna be released as a book, like
2: Oh,
0: the
2: cool.
0: screenplay.
2: That's
0: So
2: cool.
0: we'll at least get to read what it was supposed to be like.
2: I would love to read his notes,
0: Oh
2: like
0: yeah,
2: the liner
0: I want
2: notes.
0: to read his diaries. That would be pretty different.
2: Man,
0: I had a dream.
2: I do want to know what really. I'm sure the info's out there about why he got so into the whole TM thing, the Transcendental Meditation. Because like
0: Yeah, that was back in the 60s.
2: on paper that stuff sounds cool. But me and my friend, whose name is Mayor, who I did the split with Mogold, we played in Fairfield, Iowa, where the TM
0: Oh,
2: group is. We played a
0: wow.
2: kava bar, and it was funny because we were like, this seems like we like woo-woo heady stuff, but this seems weird. And you know, they have like this big column that's like the something of power, I don't know. And you're like, oh, this seems like this big mysterious thing. You go up and it's just got like all their largest donors' names, and it's like it's like weird spas, and they have all these McMansions with little stupas on top of them. Oh. And
0: That's like wah wah wah.
2: Yeah, and so we went to the Kava bar, and they seemed like some heady people too. So they're like, "So do y'all like this stuff?" And they're like, "No, it's stupid. People are full of it."
0: That was one reason why David Lynch's wife at the time, Isabella Rossellini, it didn't work out.
2: Yeah, I
0: kinda, she couldn't handle the meditation thing.
2: Yeah, I mean they you pay for your own personal mantra.
0: Yeah.
2: Sorry, I didn't mean to get on my soapbox against the TM, but I guess that's my stance. It's okay.
0: I'm into it. Doesn't mean that you have to be into it, Richard.
2: Exactly. Yeah. I still respect and love you.
0: I love you too.
2: This is.
0: Let's hear a tune. I want to hear John Renborn, my dear boy.
2: No, I'm doing the other one. Orange Smells, the one we talked about.
0: That's what started the whole thing.
2: Yeah, yeah. Here, I'll get into it.
0: Let's just say it's this and call it that.
1: That does sound like something you say. Okay.
0: All right.
1: Go.

0: Thank you very much, amigo. If I'm not mistaken, I could smell the oranges.
1: That's something bad's about to happen.
0: I don't doubt it, given the political climate. But it might be good for the blue.
1: Yeah, yeah, it's a really bad time to speak up against TM Group right now.
0: I'm going to be silent and just hum. Here, thanks, David.
1: Here, I'm going to grab my other guitar.
0: Okay. Get out of here, David. Fuck you. All right. Richard's grabbing his other guitar. Yeah. And a couple of meditation gongs. Ooh.
1: Hey, I've used them on set before.
0: That was awesome.
1: Yeah.
0: That was actually the third song.
1: Yeah.
0: It's called.
1: That's all, folks. Here, let me tune this real quick. Oh, good. Oh, God. Any other questions you got for me in the meantime?
0: I feel like there's other stuff we were talking about.
1: You talked about a lot. Yeah.
0: That usually happens when I have guests. We talk about the most important things off mic.
1: Yeah.
0: So, anyway.
1: You know what? Or actually, I don't know if I was going to talk about Milo's, but I don't know if I want to bring you under fire.
0: Is it worth talking about? Get out of here, Mike. Mike! Mike, you mean Bob? No, I mean Mike.
1: Mike? Yo, I didn't know.
0: I'm on the mic.
1: I didn't know Isabel, what's her name, was married to.
0: For a very brief time.
1: This is like post Blue Velvet.
0: Yes, that's what started the whole thing.
1: Oh.
0: It was a good lay while it lasted. She wasn't into TM. I had to say, get the fuck out.
1: Yeah, it is. Yeah.
0: Anyway. Vespers has been out since June. Do you have another album planned, or
1: I'm writing stuff, but nothing like nothing set in stone.
0: Oh, right, yeah. Now,
1: you know, I did just move back. I am trying to settled adjusted. In. I say that adjusted. I don't know. I say I'm trying to settle in, but I've been here for like 6 months or five.
0: Well,
1: months,
0: you know, I just moved into a house with Ryan 2 months ago.
1: Congratulations.
0: Thank you. Roebuck Springs. And
1: nice.
0: We're still getting adjusted.
1: Yeah, I mean,
0: adjustment takes time.
1: You know, I didn't live in the South for 6.5 years.
0: Yeah.
1: That's crazy.
0: Yeah, and I'm sure it makes you see the South in a different way.
1: Yes and no. I mean, I mean it's funny, like, when I lived in the Midwest, everyone's like, oh, yeah, you're the Alabama guy.
0: I roll.
1: And I was like, I mean, yes, you know.
0: You don't talk like this.
1: No, I really don't. But I, you know, it was one of those things where I had heard Sweet Home Alabama my whole life. Every sporting event was like, God, this song sucks. And then after I moved, which I love Lynyrd Skynyrd, I must say, they're an incredible band. But when after I moved and that song come on, I'd be like, I know what all these lyrics are about, man. I love this song.
0: That's hilarious.
1: This song's awesome, dude. Turn it up.
0: and here we are in Birmingham still rolling our eyes out at it.
1: Boo, boo, boo.
0: Freebird.
1: We all did what we could do. Good.
0: What do you think about the Neil Young lyric?
1: Oh, I don't know.
0: Southern man.
1: I mean, that song is awesome. Neil Young is awesome.
0: It's kind of a sign of the times thing.
1: Yeah. I don't know. I mean, what's the whole rumor that Ronnie Van Zant was buried in a Neil Young shirt
0: when
1: he died? Yeah. It was like light jab, but
0: whoa.
1: I don't know how you could be a long-haired rocker in the 70s and not ride for Neil Young.
0: And not be buried in a Neil Young shirt.
1: Yeah. Right? You know,
0: how's your guitar doing?
1: It's in tune for sure. Yeah, we're good.
0: This one's different from what you were playing.
1: This is much different. So
0: just for the John Rimborn.
1: Yeah. Part. So this song's in standard on a 6-string. I actually borrowed this guitar from the Firehouse. That Eric said I could borrow this.
0: So this isn't your guitar.
1: This is not even my guitar.
0: This is Eric Wallace's guitar.
1: Yes, essentially. I don't know if it's like personally his, but if everything at the Firehouse is personally his, then yes.
0: Oh, okay. Yeah, when you play there, you are personally his.
1: Yeah, that's true.
0: Yeah, he owns me. He brands you.
1: Man, I wish.
0: EW.
1: I would maybe join that frat.
0: Oh, God.
1: I'd be there.
0: Famous last words.
1: I mean, I lived in a punk house in Glen Iris. I basically lived in a frat, you know.
0: So you're already branded.
1: No, like brands, but a lot of regretful tattoos.
0: I meant brand like
1: yeah,
0: cow.
1: Oh, I knew what you meant.
0: I'm not talking about branding.
1: Oh no, I mean I got such bad branding on that side. On my own part, people have really tried to help me, but I'm not good at it.
0: Well, I mean, when you're in St. Louis, you were branded as the Alabama Boys.
1: Exactly, as the Bama dude. It is awesome.
0: All right, so tell me who John Renborn is. Like I'm going to feign ignorance.
1: Yeah, John Renborn. He was in my favorite band of all time, Pentangle, with Bert Jansk. And also a really crazy guitar player, but with his own swag about things. And like he's a cool guy. He would do these like really bluesy takes of like medieval songs.
0: Oh,
1: medieval and yeah. He's really into like Arthurian legend and stuff like that. Just so British, dude. Just so British. But he's awesome. Yeah.
0: I like the first time I heard the word Pentangle was on American Werewolf in London.
1: Oh, man. I haven't seen that movie in a long, long time.
0: He goes, "Excuse me." And it's like they're just sort of warming up to the two American dudes.
1: Oh, yeah.
0: He goes, "Is that a Pentangle?" And everybody just shuts up and completely hates him.
1: And like my understanding is Pentangle is just another funky way of saying pentacle.
0: Oh, okay.
1: It's you know, it's a five-pointed star in a circle. Yeah. Yeah.
0: Which, well, hail Satan.
1: Yeah, yeah. Hail.
0: So this is called My Dear Boy. It's by John Renborn, but it's heard through the guitar of Richard Edge.
1: Yes, yes.
0: And it sounds a little something like this.
1: Yep.
0: All right.

0: Yes. At least we want to hear the original version.
1: Maybe wait a day so that you don't compare how awesome his version is
0: or
1: to that.
0: Maybe I will make a point to never hear the original.
1: No, you should hear it, but you know, let it simmer.
0: Okay.
1: No, his version's amazing. And the thing is, his version, I've showed it to other guitar players who I think are like really, really, really, really good. Like, I can't imagine being that good. And they'll be like, his timing's weird, or like, I don't understand what's going on. I'm like, me neither. It's awesome.
0: So what era is that from?
1: Can you take a guess? A wild stab at this?
0: 1975?
1: Yeah, like roughly.
0: Yeah,
1: like around mid-70s.
0: I'm pretty good when it comes to hearing the type of music. And
1: yeah, I feel like if you listen to enough music, you can listen to the audio quality and be like, yep. Although, I get tripped up because if you ever listen to like late 70s Harumi Osono stuff, like, you know, from Yellow Magic Orchestra, like all the all the technology they had in Japan and stuff, it sounds like it came out in the 80s.
0: Yeah, it's ahead of its time.
1: Yeah, it's like, what do you mean this came out in 79 or 80?
0: I mean, it's the same thing with Kraftwerk.
1: Yeah, I mean,
0: like,
1: legit.
0: Holy shit, this came in 75.
1: Yeah, it's really, really crazy. Yeah.
0: I was like shocked to find out when like some of the earliest Kraftwerk stuff was.
1: Yeah, I mean, I feel that way about some other, I feel that way about, Public Image.
0: Yeah,
1: like
0: it's insane how different that is from Sex Pistols.
1: Yeah, not so late at, like, we're talking about like a 2 year turn. They were
0: and
1: sounding
0: also
1: like that in
0: like
1: 79 or something.
0: Stuff that never existed aside from that.
1: I've never heard another song that sounds like that song, Pop Tunes.
0: And was it Circles?
1: Yeah,
0: that's like amazing.
1: Yeah, what's
0: I'm like,
1: up?
0: Whoa, they're just like tuning into another dimension. Yeah,
1: I really like John Lydon the poet, as opposed to Johnny Rotten the
0: asshole,
1: the
0: snotty punk.
1: Yeah, I mean, you know, the like
0: it's
1: the
0: sad, it's sad
1: the
0: that
1: product
0: people like have to label it. They label somebody. It's like Judy Garland will forever be Dorothy.
1: Oh,
0: and it's like John Lydon will forever be Johnny Rotten.
1: I know. Hey, you know what, though? For me, I think my favorite John Lydon track, and it's probably my favorite because I listen to it all the time, is that Time Zone song, World Destruction. It's like John Lydon and Afrika Bambaataa.
0: Yeah.
1: Love that, man.
0: Yeah. If you take the deep dive, you'll explore more and more.
1: Yeah.
0: I mean, there's more to Ricky Edge than Bad Example.
1: Yeah. Although,
0: that's what we learned tonight.
1: I will say that band changed my life, and I love the people in that band so much. Yeah.
0: It's just a different skin.
1: Yeah, it's crazy because I sang in that band. When I started doing this stuff, people are like, "They didn't even know you played an instrument like that." Man.
0: Yeah, it's just one facet of the diamond.
1: I like that. Yeah,
0: the diamond turns. Oh, look, he can play guitar.
1: That's crazy.
0: Hey,
1: how about that?
0: Well, thanks for being a guest.
1: Yeah, thanks
0: on
1: for
0: show.
1: Having me, man. This was fun.
0: It's cool to explore your past and your present and listen to you actually play some live stuff on my show.
1: Thank you. So I am. I haven't played a show yet since I moved back or like in town. But
0: really, wow.
1: Yeah, but
0: six
1: months. I'm playing one
0: six
1: soon.
0: 6 months is a long time.
1: I'm playing one, I believe, next month.
0: Where at?
1: It is at my friend's backyard.
0: Is there an address?
1: I don't know.
0: It'll be on the flyer.
1: I don't remember
0: that's
1: the
0: like,
1: date.
0: That's like sweet.
1: I don't
0: shows.
1: Remember. It's.
0: Do you know anything?
1: No. Watch out for that, huh?
0: That was my Ferris Bueller quote.
1: Oh, yeah.
0: No. Anything.
1: Man, I need to rewatch that one. I love movies, let me tell you. I love the cinema.
2: English, dickhead.
0: There's so many quotable things from that movie.
1: I don't think I've seen it since high school.
0: Well, time to brush up.
1: But I remember watching it in high school being like, man, Ferris Bueller's like the coolest dude ever. Although I look back on the stuff I remember and be like, he's kind of a shitty friend.
0: Kind of a rich shithead.
1: Yeah, he's kind of a fuckboy. Yeah.
0: Yeah, I would have hated him if I went to high school with him.
1: He would have been.
0: I would have been Genie.
1: If Ferris Bueller were a teenager now, he'd be look maxing. Yes, you know, he
0: totally jaw.
1: Yeah, smashing his own chin bones.
0: Yeah, totally. Yeah.
1: But like old Ferris, like Ferris Bueller in the '80s, he's very much like a Bugs Bunny kind of guy.
0: Yeah, he had cool music taste.
1: Oh yeah,
0: there's a Cabaret Voltaire poster on his wall.
1: Really?
0: Yeah.
1: Dang, I need to go back and watch this movie.
0: Zig Sputnik. Anyway, save Ferris.
1: Yeah, it's, yeah.
0: But I guess if you're in the know, you will find out where Richard Edge is playing. You're going to be playing this kind of stuff?
1: Yes.
0: At the house party?
1: Yeah. The shindig.
0: The backyard party?
1: Yeah.
0: The barbecue?
1: Yeah. You can find out more if you... Man, I hate doing this. But if you follow me
0: on Instagram...
1: My name on Instagram is Richard_Edge.
0: Ooh, I like your middle name.
1: Yeah, it's good. I'm the second one, you know.
0: Is that on your birth certificate?
1: Yeah.
0: Oh.
1: Yeah, that's totally what it's
0: like. Learn something new every day.
1: No.
0: Underscore.
1: Yeah.
0: Hello, Mr. Underscore.
1: Yeah,
0: it's your grandmother's maiden name.
1: Underscore.
0: Edith Underscore.
1: Yeah, it's... It's very English. Yeah. Now, dude, if only we had 10 more minutes to talk about all the awesome names in my family, but we don't.
0: That'll be next time. Next time you're my guest.
1: Hey, I would do it again. It was great.
0: Well, thanks for being here.
1: Thank you.
0: If you're listening live on Substrate Radio, stay tuned because... After Hours is next, full of old-time radio, spooky, eerie goodness. It lasts all the way till 4 in the morning.
1: And wait, really? That late?
0: Yeah.
1: Whoa, that's awesome.
0: Yeah, it's...
1: Do you sleep?
0: I try. Popcorn helps me stay up.
1: Yeah, that's what it's for.
0: You know, coffee sometimes makes people sleepy.
1: I have friends that drink it before they go to bed.
0: I'll just try it.
1: Nah.
0: Instant insomnia.
1: Yeah, that would destroy me.
0: Yeah.
1: Along with my stomach. I don't drink it anymore.
0: Oh.
1: I don't drink coffee anymore. It hurts my stomach.
0: Do you drink yerba mate or anything?
1: I'll drink a yerba mate. I had one of those, like, what is... oh, man, they have these like,
0: Red Bull.
1: Healthier... Honeywell.
0: Okay.
1: I like them. They're good. And I'll crush a Red Bull a time or two, for sure. Yeah.
0: Anyway, tune in next week because I will be doing... I have no idea. Wait, what was I saying? Oh, it's going to be my 8th anniversary on the show. So I'm going to be like revisiting my first episode ever. And then that's going to be sort of like a Russian nesting doll because... When I had my 5-year anniversary, Jason Hamrick, rest in peace, the station manager, and I were reviewing my first episode. And then I'm going to play some choice tracks of all the bands I've had on the show live. And I'm going to include Richard Edge. I'm not going to tell you which song. But yeah, so it'll be a celebration. 8 years, Infinity Sideways. And let's hope for 8 more.
1: Do you remember the first song you played?
0: Oh, God. I think it was Aretha Franklin because she had just died.
1: Oh.
0: It was like she had just died the day before my first show.
1: No.
0: I mean, she might have died that night or that day.
1: That's crazy. Before I walked in here, I heard Respect on the radio.
0: That's great.
1: Yeah. She's the GOAT.
0: Yeah. All right, here comes the Three Sons rendition of When You Wish Upon a Star. And until next time, I will see you on the radio.

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Enjoy.

0: Make that animal stand still. Don't let her move a gosh darn inch till I catch hold of that bridle. Don't let her stand still, still, still.
1: On the Arizona prairie, Pasco Tyler says a silent prayer, holds out his hand, and waits for tragedy to let itself be dissuaded from happening. In today's episode of Against the Storm. Today we bring you another chapter of Against the Storm, written by Sondra Michael and presented by Procter & Gamble, the makers of Ivory Flake. What day is this, huh? That's right, it's Monday, June 3rd. It may turn out to be a red-letter day in your life, because today you have an opportunity to enter Ivory Flake's exciting new Pontiac contest, and you may win one of these marvelous prizes. Now listen, this very week, Ivory Flakes is giving away 10 gorgeous brand-new Pontiac special four-door sedans absolutely free. And that's not all. Every Pontiac winner also gets a book of coupons good for 1,000 gallons of stepped-up Texaco Fire Chief gasoline. As a former car winner puts it, believe me, it sure is nice when you can pull up to any Texaco station anywhere and tell the attendant to fill her up and only clip off a few coupons as payment for his services. Yes, and friends, besides the car and the 1,000 gallons of gas, you also get $100 cash vacation money with your Pontiac. $100 to spend as you like for extra fun for a swanky evening at that new resort hotel. And remember, too, this contest offers 100 cash prizes of $10 each. And say it's going to be duck soup for you to enter this contest. It's a snap. Now listen, here's what you do. You put 25 words or less on the end of this sentence. Here it is. I like Ivory Flakes because. Now, maybe you've been using Ivory Flakes for washing all your baby's clothes, so you can tell about that. Or if you use this Pure Flake soap for your stockings, well, here's the kind of thought that can help you write your sentence. I like Ivory Flakes because it means real savings on my hosiery budget when I use Ivory Flakes for washing my stockings out every night. Now, that's certainly not hard, is it? Of course not. And remember, even if you've never used Ivory Flakes, one trial may give you a winning idea. Say, if you don't think it's a thrill to win a car, well, listen to what one of our former Ivory Flakes winners says. Her name is Mrs. Agnes McDavitt, and she lives in Schenectady, New York. And she wrote us this.
2: Winning this contest was one of the biggest thrills of my life. I didn't sleep for two nights. I was so excited. And I kept wondering if it could really be true that such good fortune had come to me. My two children were equally thrilled, but not quite as surprised as I when the good news came. They knew I had entered the contest, so the logical thing was for me to win. However, my husband lacked that confidence in my, shall I say, ability. Maybe you think I haven't had the laugh on him.
1: And friends, you may surprise your family, too. So enter this contest today. Now, here's what you do again. Put 25 words or less on the end of this sentence. I like Ivory Flakes because. And then mail your finished sentence with your name and address and one Ivory Flakes box top, either size or facsimile. Remember, one box top or facsimile. Address Ivory Flakes, Cincinnati, Ohio. Ivory Flakes, Cincinnati, Ohio. Entries are judged on originality, aptness of thought, and sincerity. This contest is open to the United States and Canada. Judge's decision is final, and duplicate prizes will be awarded in case of ties. See complete printed rules in the June issue of McCall's Magazine. But hurry, remember, every entry you send means one more opportunity to win. Contest closes this coming Saturday, June 8th, at midnight. Pontiac winners will be announced in about 2 weeks. Make it a perfect summer. Win a Pontiac. It's 10:30 o'clock on a serene and shimmering morning. The Arizona desert lies motionless and vast under a sky without clouds. Pasco Tyler, sitting on his horse, makes note of a scene that has become transfixed, suspended, poised on the verge of tragedy. Quick, the horse that Lucretia Hale was riding stands quavering, poised. Almost beneath the roan's feet, Lucretia lies on her back, her left foot caught in a twisted stirrup of the saddle that a moment ago became unloosened and swung suddenly under the horse. Lucretia is looking up at the trembling animal. She feels her heart moving violently, and the silence of the desert pounds in her ears. Lucretia knows that any sudden motion, any false move, may cause the tense and frightened horse to lash out her with steel-shod hoofs or set out in a mad rush across the rock-strewn prairie. She feels a small, sharp stone under the back of her head. She closes her eyes and lies deadly still.
0: Lucretia, you just lie real still, Lucretia. Don't say anything. It'll be all right. Just a minute now. I'm going to get off my horse. Whoa, quick. Whoa, girl. You're all right. Nothing going to hurt you. That's right. You're a good horse. She'll be all right, Lucretia. We'll just give her a little bit of time. Say, quick, my girl. How'd you like an extra pail of oats for lunch today? Ah, you'd like that, huh? Nice big bucket of oats. Lie still, Lucretia. Just lie dead still. Be all right, pal. Oh, girl. Oh, girl. I'm going to get off now. If she does make a break, throw both arms around your head and twist yourself sideways away from her as much as you can. That's a whoa now, whoa now. If she jumps. Remember, no matter which it is, I'll grab her and you'll be all right. Now, here I go.
1: Moving slowly, but deliberately, and without pause, Pascal swings out of the saddle and eases himself to the ground. He advances slowly toward Lucretia's horse. Now he's 6 feet from the animal, who watches him suspiciously. Slowly, he raises his hand and holds it out toward the mare. Lucretia opens her eyes and watches him, paralyzed with fright.
0: Oh, now, quick. You just cut that out now, you understand? Won't take but a second now. Everything will be all right, Lucretia. Stop that, I say. You want that bucket of oats, don't you? Oh, oh, good. Oh, oh, now, now, now, now. That won't do. Oh, oh. All right. I got her, Lucretia. So good. All right, now. Enough out of you. Cut it out, Isaiah. More like it now. All right, Isaiah, we'll get that saddle free in a second. I'll get this cinch loosened. It's all right. You won't kick now anymore. You can talk now, Isaiah.
2: I don't think I can.
0: Don't wonder if you can't, man. Now, saddle's free. Here, stand still, you doggone little monkey, you quick. That saddle won't bite you. I'll just snub this dumb little horse to my saddle, and I'll help you get your foot untangled.
2: I can manage it that much.
0: Just a minute now, I'll be right with you. You'll behave yourself. Stop in commotion. No, not that way, Miss Hale. You're twisting it the wrong way. Here, let me do that. You see, it's wound round this way. Say, I'm sorry. You aren't hurt, Missy.
2: Oh, no, I'm sure I'm perfectly all right. It's only... Oh, it's easy now.
0: This ankle doesn't feel so very good, I guess, huh?
2: No, not so very good.
0: Oh, no, but look, we better kind of strap it up for a little bit, maybe, huh?
2: Oh, Mr. Tyler, you don't suppose I've gone and sprained that silly ankle?
0: Well, I'll tell you, ma'am, I wouldn't say you had gone and done it. Just hold still now. I'll wind it up in a fancy bandana bandage, yeah?
2: Oh, you shouldn't bother. I'm sure...
0: See, doesn't do any good to argue with Doc Tyler. Well, I'd say we could blame that little old pony over there, except she couldn't help it, Riley. She's a plum scared. Not winding it too tight, am I?
2: Oh, no, that feels much better.
0: That's good. No, poor little silly quick couldn't help it. I guess we got to pass the blame along that big rattler we saw back there. Now, how does that feel?
2: Much better, thank you, Mr. Tyler. That feels wonderful.
0: Now, that's not just a kind of slightly free use of that word by any chance, Miss Abe.
2: Well... My ankle had some wonderful flurry in its day, I'll admit that.
0: Mm-hmm. How do you feel in general?
2: Oh, I'm sure I'm perfectly all right. And I would like to get up on my feet.
0: I guess a minute we'll see about that. I got to kind of figure how we'll get you back to the ranch. Quite a ride, you know.
2: Oh, I'll be all right. My ankle's probably only wrenched a little. I'm sure there's nothing really wrong with it.
0: I wonder if there'd be any sense.
2: You don't think there's anything really wrong with my ankle, do you, Mr. Tyler?
0: Mm-hmm. Why, no, I'm pretty sure not. Surely... Nothing that'll keep you off your feet more than 2-3 weeks, anyhow.
2: Off my feet for 2 or 3 weeks?
0: Oh, something like that, I imagine.
2: Why do you imagine any such thing as that?
0: Well, to tell you the outright truth, I wasn't imagining exactly. I was hoping.
2: You were?
0: Yes. Kind of figured you'd have to stay out here for a little while longer then.
2: Oh, my word.
0: You can tell Arizona wants you to stay the way it's reached out to hold you. He even tries to break your bones to make you stay.
1: Late that afternoon, Pascal Tyler sat on the low steps of the terrace outside the house Lucretia Hale rents on the X-Bar Ranch. He'd come over from Circle T to hear the doctor's word on Lucretia's injuries.
3: Oh, there you are, Doc.
4: Oh, hello, Pascal.
3: Well, what's worse, Doc?
4: Oh, not so bad. Have a cigarette?
3: Yes, thanks. Oh, no, thank you. Say, there's anything serious, that ankle, huh?
4: Oh, I think it'll mend nicely. It's a good, clean break.
3: Break? Then it is broken right now.
4: Huh? Oh, I should say so. X-ray we took this noon showed a beautiful fracture. In fact, a double fracture just above the ankle.
3: Well, gosh, Doc, that sounds pretty downright serious to me.
4: Why, you know it's not that. Especially when it's a good, clean break. That doesn't even have to be set. Nothing to it at all.
3: Well, you mean so long as the patient stays quiet, eh?
4: Well, naturally. For a little while, anyway.
3: Well, now, that's what I should think. In that case, it's surely out of the question for Miss Hale to go back east for a while, isn't it, Doc?
4: Oh, no, not at all. Not if she absolutely wants to go. She could fly, you know, if she wanted to get there in a hurry.
3: Now, Doc, would you really recommend that kind of sashaying around when Miss Hale's bones are broken?
4: Well, I'm not recommending anything, Pat. But I wouldn't say I forbid it either.
3: Doc, that's the first time since you gave me castor oil when I was 9 years old that I thought you should have been something else besides a doctor.
4: Now what have I done?
3: Well, if I were you, I'd put my foot down about Miss Hale tearing around in airplanes. I surely would.
4: Well, I don't know why I should. Not any more than I ought to tell her she can't swing by her toes from the speeder. She hasn't said anything about airplanes or trains or any other form of travel. At least not to me.
3: Hmm?
4: In fact, on the contrary, she tells me she's got so fond of Arizona, she's glad of this excuse to stay here for a while. Well, now, look at that, Pack. Out there to the east wind cottonwood. Biggest hawk I've seen in 103 years, at least.
1: Pascal Tyler looks, but without seeing the splendid hawk of such historic proportions. He doesn't say anything. And a moment later, the doctor is considerably diverted by the sight of Pascal's Stetson hat whirling upward in the air. Pretty certain sign that Mr. T is suddenly filled with overwhelming joy.
3: All right, now, quick, my girl. There's the coats I promised you this morning. Got all about them till just now. Help yourself, you naughty girl, and they got a good supper for yourself. The right ought to give you another lecture for the way you behaved this morning. Why, do you realize you might have killed the lady? Well, never mind. It's all turned out fine. As a matter of truth, I'm so doggone thankful about those broken bones. I ought to be ashamed of myself.
1: Pascal leans against the corral fence and loses himself in a pleasant reverie. Tomorrow, Lucretia Hale admits a change of heart in the next episode of Against the Storm. This is Ralph Edwards saying good day for the makers of Ivory Flakes, 99 and 44, 100% pure.

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And if you do, let me ask you to keep tuned into this station today and listen with us to that deeply moving radio drama which follows. The Guiding Light. 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

0: don't know whether I can see you on Thursday. There are problems.
1: Don't be absurd. You know perfectly well you can make it if you try.
0: And you know perfectly well that Stephen and I are supposed to be dining with the Nossiters.
1: But you dined at the Nossiters a fortnight ago.
0: And the fortnight before that, and the fortnight before that.
1: And in the intervening weeks, the Nossiters dined here?
0: Hospitality must be returned.
1: What a wonderful life you all lead here. Does Stephen never cut loose?
0: It's solely because Stephen is a creature of habit. Reliable, trustworthy, unadventurous, and excessively hard-working, that he's able to maintain this house, me, himself, an elderly mother in Dorking, and a dissolute brother on Sark. To say nothing of annual subscriptions to a number of closely researched and well-deserving charities. Stephen is a good man. And you, Harry, are what would have been described in earlier, honester days as a cad.
1: Come on, Simone. Surely you can do better than that. Something more raffish than cad. Scoundrel, perhaps. Outsider, remittance man, bounder, heartless ruffian.
0: Well, at least you have no pretensions to virtue. None whatsoever.
1: Which is why you find me attractive. And Stephen, the most boring thing since the invention of the brace and bit.
0: I'll see you Friday, not Thursday. And hadn't you better be going?
1: Well, yes, it's almost 7.
0: And you know how you hate having to dine with Steve.
1: You spend your whole time sending me up. I don't know why I bother with you.
0: Because, though I may be the older woman in your life, darling, I have a rich and indulgent husband. And because I won't go to bed with you. A combination you evidently find irresistible.
1: Well, I enjoy the money you spend on me, certainly. And I enjoy your company because I haven't got to keep remembering which lies I've already told you. But I must warn you. If you keep on funking the erotic issue much longer, I shall behave extremely badly, go off to Deauville and become a gigolo to a fading contessa.
0: Too late. He's picked you to the post. Open the window. Go on, quickly. Then open the door slightly.
1: Well, why this sudden passion for fresh air?
0: Because I want you to appreciate to the full this appalling predictability of Stephen's. Coming up the drive. Pauses. Takes a lungful of pure Barnes air. Looks first east to the lawn and the azaleas, then west to the flower beds and the conservatory. Resumes his patient trudge to the front door. Opens it. Enters. Closes the door. Removes his hat and overcoat. And hangs them on that dreadful hall stand that marks his one concession to bourgeois taste. Peels off his gloves, puts them on the table. Wraps the barometer and muses gratefully on the vagaries of West London weather. Looks at himself in the mirror, pats his hair at the sides. Then slowly, deliberately, so slowly and deliberately that I could scream, he plods up the 15 steps of the staircase to the landing and crosses to this room. And when he comes in, he smiles vaguely and says,
2: "Evening, darling. What kind of day have you had?"
3: There's a letter from Harry Quennell.
0: For you?
3: For both of us.
0: Odd. When has Harry ever bothered to put pen to paper on anyone's account, let alone ours?
3: Well, he has this time. Wants us to spend New Year with him and his sister.
0: New Year? With Harry and Vivian? Where, for heaven's sake?
3: Place called Otley's, on the Northumbrian coast.
0: Otley's? Yes, of course. Harry's mentioned it occasionally. It was his parents' place.
3: And will his parents be there to indulge in the grim festivities?
0: It's highly improbable. They were murdered in a hotel in Jerusalem at the height of the Haganah hostilities. I suspect from what Harry says about them that they were the chief reason for the Haganah hostilities.
3: And who brought up Harry and his sister? They must have been extremely young when this unpleasantness occurred.
0: Oh, Vivian was a babe in arms and Harry 6 years old. And they were brought up by a maiden aunt, first in Banffshire and then, I believe, at Otley's.
3: Mm. I imagine the maiden aunt spoiled Harry utterly and was quite ruthless with the girl.
0: I don't know. I couldn't care less. What do you want to do about the invitation?
3: Well, refuse it, of course.
0: But why? They inherited a remarkably good cellar from their parents. I'm told that Vivian's cooking is above reproach, every room centrally heated, and the library is the envy of several American universities.
3: I don't know how they afford to maintain it all. I really don't. In any event, I'd half promised the Nossiters we'd see the old year out with them.
0: Darling, if we spend any

0: more time with the Nossiters, we may as well take up permanent residence there. Along with the Borzoi and that damn canary.
1: Well, what's the weather going to be like at that time of year?
0: Different from what it is here, I imagine.
1: Ah, oh, come on, Simone. The way things are going at present, there'll be blizzards in Northumbria by Christmas. And I can't say I relish the idea of motoring in thick snow.
0: It's because it's a change, isn't it? Something different. The moment your routine's upset, you start manufacturing objections.
1: Well, I don't greatly care for Harry, that's all. Why should I celebrate the New Year with someone I neither like nor respect?
0: He doesn't work for a living. Is that what irritates you?
1: Yes, to a large extent. And he produces charm, and some people produce umbrellas.
0: Yeah, that's very good. That's Harry to a T. Well, I find him amusing. Shallow, yes, but amusing. Much more so than the passionately sober Nossiters. And anyway, I believe Vivian's extremely attractive. Do you good to have a little winter flirtation.
1: Oh, Lord. I can see I shall have no peace till I agree.

0: whiskey, Stephen?
1: Do you know, Vivian, I think I shall.
0: Your third? Your third this evening?
1: And I may well have a fourth, if the present weather holds and Vivian continues to play the hostess so assiduously. Thank you, my dear.
2: What about you, Simone? Your glass is looking lonely.
0: No, thank you very much, but no, I'm afraid I already have the beginnings of a migraine.
1: You what?
0: A migraine, darling. Oh, perhaps it's the Northumbrian winds upsetting my metabolism.
1: Or too much brandy after lunch.
0: Yes, that could be it. You know, you and Harry are spoiling us disgracefully, Vivian.
2: Well, isn't that what country weekends are all about?
1: I shall have to return to a very strict diet when we get back to Barnes.
0: Don't be so boring. Not on New Year's Eve.
1: Where's Harry, incidentally?
2: He had far too much game pie and burgundy at lunch. He's in his room complaining of indigestion.
0: Oh, poor old Harry.
2: Serves him right. Self-indulgence will out.
1: Is he going to be able to cope with dinner tonight with these friends of yours?
2: What, Rob and Margot? They wouldn't be put out if Harry failed to show.
1: Honestly?
2: It'll be an ad hoc buffet, I promise you. Oh, the food will be marvellous and there'll be plenty to drink, but one or two more or less won't matter. Not in the least.
0: Well, then would you mind very much if I cried off too?
1: Oh, darling.
0: Well, you know what these migraines are like. It can only get worse before it gets better. And I'd really rather not be the suffering martyr when all the rest of you are enjoying yourselves.
2: Oh, dear. Then if you and Harry are both feeling rotten, it looks as though Stephen and I will have to go off to the party on our own. But isn't it going to be very boring for you by yourself, Simone?
0: It'd be very boring for you if you were to stay behind. Now, the only remedy I know for a migraine is rest in a darkened room. You mustn't worry, please. You two go off and enjoy yourselves.
1: Now you really are beginning to sound like a martyr.
0: But don't start overdoing it at the party, darling. Now, nothing too hectic.
1: I've been moderate the entire year. I think I'm entitled to one gaudy night, don't you?
2: Hectic? Moderate? Is there something I should know about?
0: Well, the fact
1: nothing
0: is...
1: whatsoever, Simone. Let's not bore poor Vivian with medical details she can have no possible interest in, shall we?
0: But there's nothing to be ashamed of, is there? The fact is, Vivian, that Stephen had a heart attack 18 months ago.
2: Oh?
0: Oh, he'd had us worried for a while, of course, but he's made a remarkable progress. Haven't you, darling? So long as he takes plenty of steady exercise and doesn't try behaving like a 20-year-old, he's sound as a bell.
2: You're sure you want to come, Stephen? Won't matter in the least if you'd rather stay here.
1: If you're prepared to take me without the other two, then I'm prepared to go along. I'd like to meet these friends of yours. Only thing is, what about the snow?
2: Well, I do live here most of the time, you know. We're used to this bleak border weather. Besides, if it got very bad, Rob and Margot would certainly put us up for the night.
1: You're sure?
2: I'm sure.
0: You see what I mean? If ever there was a perfect fusspot, it's poor old Stephen.
2: Did you enjoy the evening?
1: I did. Far more than I expected to, tell you the truth.
2: Rob and Margot always throw quite interesting parties. Mm. You seem to be getting on rather well with that little actress.
1: Who? Angie? Mm-hmm. Yes. Bright little handful. But I begrudge the time spent away from you.
2: Oh, that's very sweet of you.
1: I mean it.
2: So do I. You're a very sweet person, Stephen. Oh, not too happy about all this snow.
1: Dazzles, doesn't it? The headlights when you're driving at night. Oh, Lord. That sounds a bit sick.
2: Well, keep your fingers crossed that nothing goes wrong. Now, of all times, with this blizzard coming up. Oh, damn, what is the matter with this thing?
1: Have you checked the fuel gauge?
2: You're being amusing, of course.
1: Well, and go for the obvious first.
2: My God, you're right.
1: Let's have a look. Doesn't the car have a reserve tank?
2: This car? Got to be joking.
1: Do you keep a spare can of petrol in the boot?
2: Planning for an emergency is not one of Harry's vices. Oh, God, I'm sorry, Stephen. I really have made rather a mess of things, haven't I?
1: Not to worry. It's easily done. Question is, what happens now? How far would it be to Rob and Margot's place?
2: 8-9 miles, I suppose.
1: And to Otley's?
2: Good 5 miles at least, I'd say.
1: It's blowing half a gale out there. Will there be a telephone kiosk anywhere near?
2: I'm afraid there isn't. Otley's has got to be our best bet.
1: Trouble is...
2: Yes?
1: This boring heart condition of mine.
2: Oh, my God, I'd forgotten about that.
1: I can take any amount of walking, straight walking, you understand, but a 5-mile slog through snowdrifts isn't perhaps quite what the doctor ordered.
2: Oh, Stephen.
1: On the other hand, no other car's likely to be coming our way now. Must be almost 3 o'clock. Mm. We'll stay in the car till dawn or after and we'll freeze to death.
2: But do you think you're up to walking 5 miles through that mess outside?
1: I don't see there's any alternative. Movement will keep us alive. I just have to take it very steadily. That's all.

0: How far do you reckon we've gone now?
1: Well, with luck, about a mile. Oh, how are you feeling?
0: I don't want to be alarmist, but not too good.
1: Oh.
0: Feeling rather groggy in that fact.
1: Oh, look, Stephen, I honestly think your best bet is to go back to the car.
0: Yes, ma'am.
1: Honestly, I do. Then take the torch and go back to the car. Just sit in the back seat and just, well, keep moving about. Don't fall asleep. I'll be back at Ockley's within an hour or so. I'll rise Harry. We'll use the Range Rover and we'll be back to pick you up in no time.

0: Dr. Pallister, here he is. Stephen. Stephen.
1: I'm all right.
0: Oh, my God. Dear God. If only Vivian hadn't lost her way.
2: Frozen stiff.
1: What's the matter with you?
2: If it's any consolation, he must have died peacefully.
1: Died? What do you mean, died?
2: You say he had a heart condition.
3: I'm afraid so.
1: But I made it. I'm all right.
2: Difficult to say which got him first. The cold or a heart attack.
1: What the hell are you talking about?
3: Would he have felt any pain, Doctor?
1: Of course I felt pain, you idiot. Hellish pain. But only for a moment.
2: Froze to death. Classic situation.
1: Why don't you listen to me? I'm all right.
3: How am I going to break this to Simone?
2: She must be aware by now that the odds on his surviving would be pretty slim. Seems a level-headed woman.
1: All right, all right. The joke's gone far enough. Now give me a hand up, will you?
0: Why the hell didn't I see there was enough petrol in the car?
2: Irony is, he was so close to home, only 3/4 of a mile. I suppose the weather was so bad that even Vivian didn't realize how close to home she was.
1: I made it, you fools! I came through!
2: You can count yourself lucky she survived. She could quite easily have ended up like him.
1: I never felt better in my life. Now will you please listen to me?
2: The trouble is, in this part of the world, we pay no attention to the severity of the weather until it's too late.
0: It's freezing. It's absolutely freezing.
1: I survived, you idiots. Can't you see?
2: Come on. Let's take him to the car.
1: I can walk. I want to walk. For God's sake.

0: Who is it?
1: Harry.
0: Come in. Well?
1: Went off like a dream. Chief thing is that the doctor's accepted Vivian's story of getting lost in the blizzard and not making it back here till after seven.
0: Where's Stephen now?
1: In one of the guest bedrooms. You'd better put in an appearance, if only for Pallister's sake.
0: Do you think he guessed anything at the end? Stephen, I mean.
1: Of course not. Vivian played the whole thing superbly.
0: I hope he felt no pain. No terror.
1: I swear to go, I should have thought. With his heart, he could have dropped at any time, couldn't he?
0: Yes, I know.
2: What am I to do?
1: No, you really must.
2: In God's name, what am I to do? How do I accept that I died out there of a heart attack in that blizzard? How can I accept it when I can still think, still feel, still know absolute and universal terror at this thing that's happened to me? Lie on this alien bed, unable to move a limb, to twitch a muscle, to raise an eyelid, to utter one syllable, to draw one breath. Clinically dead. So what part of me has become immortal? Immortal. When I know the terror of being absolutely alone in a mortal world. They go about their business. My wife goes about her business and is at law, by all medical concurrence, a widow. I hear their voices, distantly, down the corridor, below me, in the library, commiserating over my misfortune, arranging my final ceremony, organizing my post-mortem affairs. I hear, I respond, I intellectually apprehend much of what goes on in this damnable mansion, but none can hear me. None apprehends my dreadful predicament. For now that I am dead, what will they do with my mortal remains?
3: I showed the coroner a copy of your husband's medical history, Mrs. Whittaker. That, in combination with my examination of your husband after we'd brought him here, has been enough for the coroner not to request a post-mortem examination. He's satisfied that Mr. Whittaker died by misadventure. Forgive me, but will your husband be buried in London? I ask because the intense cold here is going to prevent the digging of a satisfactory grave.
0: It was always my husband's wish that he should be cremated. I understand this could be carried out here.
3: Yes, of course. I'm sure that Mr. Quennell here can easily arrange that for you.
1: Of course.
3: Well, then, if there's nothing else I can do...
0: Oh, thank you. No, you've been very kind throughout this awful time, Dr. Pallister. I'm most grateful to you.
3: Not at all. Least I can do. How's your sister, Quennell?
1: Oh, she's still very shocked, of course, but she's on the mend.
3: If she needs any more sleeping draughts, just give me a ring at the surgery, eh?
1: I shall, and thank you. Oh, look here, I'll see you out.
3: No need for that. Goodbye.
0: Goodbye.
1: Bye.
0: Oh, thank God.
1: Shh! Just a moment. Give him time to clear. All right.
0: Thank God there's been no fuss.
1: Of course not. The inquest will be a formality. What did I say? The whole thing's utterly foolproof, provided we continue to act with discretion.
0: I've connived at murder because of you, Harry. And I hope it'll be worth it. Because if I ever find out that you're playing around, I shall admit the whole thing. And you, Vivian, and I will all go down together.

0: resurrection and the life, saith the Lord. He that believeth in me, though he were dead, yet shall he live. And whosoever believeth in me shall never die.
1: Never die?
0: I know that my Redeemer...
1: Never die? But they've pronounced me dead and set me in this hellish coffin to be destroyed by flames in that murderous oven. How dare they do this to me?
2: The Lord gave. These places, how I hate them.
3: There was no way we could get out of being here.
2: Come on, Simone, it'll soon be over. I feel ill. I feel dreadful.
3: You can't give in now.
2: Get on. Get on with it.
1: Why do they shut me in here in this foul darkness? Tell them, Simone. I beg you. Tell them my spirit is alive and my body must be preserved for it.
0: For as much as it hath pleased Almighty God of his great mercy to take unto himself the soul of our dear brother Stephen, here departed, we therefore commit his body to be cremated.
1: I am not dead. I am not dead. How can you burn me when my spirit lives? This nightmare. How do I wake from it? Help me, please. Help me. Simone. Simone. Simone, stop them. Stop them. Please. Stop.
0: The grace of our Lord Jesus Christ, and the love of God, and the fellowship of the Holy Ghost, be with us all, evermore.
4: Amen.
5: Whatever you say, I miss him, you know. In a curious way, the...
4: It's natural enough. You lived together for a long time.
5: The house is so empty without him. He was always here. Comfortable, reassuring, and... well, in the background. Like a familiar piece of furniture that you don't value till it's taken away.
4: Oh, you won't need to be alone too much longer. When those bloody solicitors finally decide to shell out, we can get abroad together for a while.
5: I wish we could get married now. I hate this waiting. I hate the lonely evenings.
4: But we agreed that all the proprieties would have to be observed. All of them. And if we raced into marriage now, tongues would wag, questions would be asked, and that's something we can do without.
5: Yes, I realize that, but... well, I think I shall sell this house. Buy a flat for the time being. I just find this place oppressive now.
4: Oh, but I like this house. I like it very much. I always have done. I don't want us to live in a flat.
5: You forget. I hold the purse strings.
4: Of course you do, darling, and no one's going to dispute it. But, well, you're going to have to loosen them very shortly. Vivian's getting decidedly impatient for her £15,000.
5: Vivian shall have her payoff as soon as the executors release Stephen's money, and not before.
4: Well, then, let's hope Viv doesn't have to wait too much longer. Look, darling, I've stayed long enough. The bloody Nossiters will be here soon, and it's better if they don't find me.
5: They won't be around till 8. Must you go so soon?
4: I must. We have to be sensible about this. I'll call round tomorrow evening, all right? About 9?
5: Oh, make it earlier. Make it 7.
4: 7? You sure?
5: 7, please. You have a key?
4: I have a key.
5: I'll be waiting.

0: Harry? Harry, is that you, darling?
1: Evening, darling. What kind of day have you had?

0: That was Ursula Howes as Simone, Christopher Casanova as Harry, and Terence Longdon as Stephen in My Fate Cries Out by Michael Robson. Other parts were played by Eva Haddon, David Graham, and Leslie Heritage. 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Appointment with Fear is produced and directed by Derek Hodinoff.
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3: You know, I like this view, Robert. We can see right over the walls. I feel at peace here.
4: Well, that's more than I do.
3: Why?
4: Because I can see that blasted hill down there, that's why.
3: Why don't you face up to it, Robert, instead of pushing it at the back of your mind? I have.
4: It's late.
3: What, dear?
4: It's late. I said it's late.
3: Oh, dear.
4: Tom Bradford. Now, who else would I be talking about? The phone's ringing, Sanna.
3: Yes. Did I tell you, dear, that I talked to Molly again?
4: Nay.
3: Well, where are you going, Robert?
4: To answer it, what else? Why, Karen can't answer it, I don't know.
3: Well, you know he hates to. It's his impediment.
4: Impediment, that foot.
5: Mr. Glossop, telephone.
4: I know, I can hear it. Why can't you answer it, man? You could have asked him to hold on. Could have done that, couldn't you? Moor Top 127. Robert Glossop speaking.
6: Is that you, Bob?
4: Aye. How are you, Tom, lad?
6: Fine, thanks. Is Mac there yet?
4: No, not yet, no.
6: Oh, well, give him a drink when he turns up and generally hold the fort, will you, Bob?
4: Isn't that what I always do?
6: Of course you do, Bob. And I don't think I don't appreciate you and Santa looking after things for me while I've been away.
4: Oh, it's all right. We don't mind. Is she with you?
6: Yes, Roberta's here now. We'll be with you in about 15 minutes.
4: Well, see you when you get here then, eh?
6: Right. Goodbye, Bob.
4: Ta-ra, son. All right, what are you waiting for?
7: I have these flowers for Mrs. Glossop, sir.
4: Well, put them down, man. Put them down. The missus will arrange them later.
7: All right.
4: Not on the table, you fool. You've messed it up. Nay.
7: Sorry, sir.
4: Go on, get back in the garden. You can do less harm out there. Aye, and I can see they smile, lad. Now, if they weren't for me, they'd have to shape this in. Just here. That could have answered that thing. Don't kid me. Nay, go on, get back in that garden.
3: Robert! Oh, you shouldn't go on at Karen so. He can't help it, that stutter of his. You make him worse, you know. You frighten him.
4: It wouldn't work for me 10 minutes, wouldn't that fella?
3: Oh, Robert, how nice of you to have put Molly's picture out.
4: Eh? What picture?
3: Well, this one here on the mantelpiece.
4: I never put that there.
3: Don't try to be gruff with me, Robert. That photo has been hidden away in a drawer all this time. Oh, isn't it like her, Robert?
4: Aye.
3: She was lovely, wasn't she?
4: Ah, she were.
3: I'm sure Tom will be glad to see it there.
4: Happen he will, happen he won't.
3: But of course he'll want to see it, Molly's picture. We all do.
4: For God's sake, shut up about Molly. She's dead, isn't she?
3: But she isn't, Robert. She's just over the other side. She's passed into the great unconscious, Robert. She isn't dead.
4: Well, she's gone from us, and that's the same thing.
3: No, Robert, no, it isn't the same thing at all. You dream about her, I know you do. Oh, and I have my own ways of meeting her.
4: Oh, for God's sake. Don't go on like that when they get here and put them flowers in the bowls.
3: Yes, dear. Oh, what a mess on this table. It's so unlike Karen.
7: Madam.
3: Oh, hello, Karen. Very nice flowers. Very nice indeed.
7: Miss Molly liked those roses.
3: Oh, yes, she did love roses, didn't she? Yes. Well, thank you for choosing them, Karen. She liked them very much. Yes, she'll see them, never fear.
4: Nay, for crying out loud, I'm off.
8: This way, Dr. McKinley.
9: Ah.
8: I'll just tell Mr. Glossop he'll be with you in a moment.
9: Thank you, Mary. Is Dr. Bradford here yet?
8: Not yet, sir.
9: Oh, well, I'll help myself to a drink.
8: Very well, sir.
9: Ah. Oh, morning, Bob. I hear Tom's not turned up yet. I'm helping myself.
4: I'll have him too, a big un. How's the hospital?
9: Oh, not making a profit yet.
4: No, you never will while you've got so many thousands of people to look after. Yeah, I think there's a hell of a lot to be said for killing them off when they're properly mad.
7: Oh.
4: Then you can concentrate on the ones you can do something for.
9: And who's to decide which is which?
4: Well, you're the expert.
9: You trust me to do that? Decide which one should live and which die? You surprise me sometimes, Bob, even now.
4: Well, someone would have to do it, wouldn't they?
9: Has Santa been difficult?
4: Yeah. Just had Tom on the phone.
9: Oh, when will you be here?
4: Half hour or so. Says if we're hungry, we can start lunch.
9: Well, I can wait. I had a walk around the garden before I came in. Looks good. You're doing, I expect.
4: Ah, you got to keep an eye on that fella, Karen. I've been coming over every weekend to say he does his job.
9: You know, you didn't answer my question. How is Santa?
4: She's in the next room. Why didn't you ask her yourself?
9: But I'm asking you, Bob.
4: Well, don't. I reckon out of all your psychiatric mumbo-jumbo, son, not at all. Aye, and it isn't because I haven't read any of it either.
9: Really?
4: I can read, you know, surprising as it may seem. I even ploughed through this book of yourn. This one. Symbols and Psychiatrists, Yorkshire Medical Press, 1947.
9: Oh.
4: Is that the only one you ever wrote? Not exactly a bestseller, eh?
9: Not really, no. Now, about your wife. You've explained to her that the girl with Tom will be Roberta.
4: Look, I've got to the stage where I can explain now to Santa. She's always on about the collective unconscious.
9: Oh.
4: I sometimes think she'd be better off unconscious.
9: Why do you say that?
4: I don't think Santa has much idea what's happening in this world anymore. And it's even money she'd be happier in the collective unconscious, or wherever she reckons everyone goes when they die.
9: Bob, I'm always glad to see you.
4: Eh? What for?
9: Because you'll never, ever need the aid of a psychiatrist.
4: Son, you can bet your best hat on that. Have another in there.
9: Thanks.
4: There you are.
9: How do you feel about Tom marrying again?
4: I'm not with you, Doctor.
9: Well, are you for or against? Well,
4: Tom's a good lad. He's 40 years old and needs a wife. Why should I be against?
9: Tell me.
4: Tell you what?
9: Any reason why you should be against?
4: There isn't one. I just told you there isn't one.
9: Interesting.
4: What is?
9: That you should think there isn't one.
4: Nah, gee over. I'm not on your bloody couch. And if I hadn't sent Santa along to talk to you, I don't reckon she'd be half as bad as she is neither. Aye, and you know how to charge and all.
9: Do you think she's especially troubled about something at the moment, then?
4: I said give over.

0: Well?
1: Oh, it's lovely. Is it old?
0: Some of it. It used to be a sort of glorified farmhouse. There's not much land left, I'm afraid.
1: It's a lovely view up here, right across those hills.
0: We call them wolds, remember, darling?
1: Oh, yes. Wolds, sorry. Still, oh, it's heaven. The air, it's so cold and pure.
0: The highest spot for miles around this. Here, I'll take that gate.
1: Oh, thanks.
0: Oh, come on, darling. What's the matter?
1: Nervous, I suppose.
0: Of what?
1: Oh, this place, I don't know. The whole bit.
0: Oh, darling, we've talked this whole bit out, haven't we?
1: Oh, yeah.
0: Well, then there's nothing to worry about, is there?
1: Well, no, I suppose not, but... Oh, sorry, Tom, I'm being stupid. I know that, but I can't help it. Oh, I am being a fool.
0: No, darling, you're being you. And I love you for being you.
1: Oh, that helped.
0: Yes, I thought it might. Well, come on, we'll go in the French windows across the garden.
1: Coming. There's somebody in the room. She seems to be praying.
2: Oh, Molly, my dear.
1: Something.
2: Molly.
1: How
2: are you today? Good, good, very good. My precious. You're safe from all harm and unkindness, my love. Quite safe now.
1: But praying?
2: The world's a mean
1: picture.
2: And dangerous
1: How
2: place,
1: odd.
2: But you're
0: it's
2: safe
0: only
2: now, my dear. Nobody can hurt you now.
1: Kind of spooky.
0: Aunt Sanna!
3: Oh!
0: Hello!
3: Oh, hello, Tom, you naughty boy, just to creep up on me like that.
0: Oh, well, what about a kiss for the homecoming hero?
3: Well, you don't deserve one. Oh, you look even thinner. Have you been eating too much of that American food? I believe it's dreadful.
0: Oh, it's not too bad. Aunt, I have someone here to meet you.
3: Oh, well, you really are too thoughtless, Tom. You didn't tell me Molly was coming.
0: It isn't Molly, darling.
3: Oh, but...
0: It's Roberta, darling. You remember, I wrote to you. I explained it all in my letter.
3: Oh, yes, of course. How silly of me. You see, I was just thinking about her, and somehow with the shock of Tom coming up on me like that, and you standing there in that light, I...
0: Yes, of course, we understand. Don't we, Roberta?
1: Oh, yes, of course. What a nice room.
3: Yes, isn't it? Molly always loved it, you know.
1: Oh.
3: She made all those chair covers.
1: Oh, did she? Oh, whose picture is this?
0: Molly.
1: Oh.
0: It isn't usually on show, and I just can't think why... Oh, Aunt Sanna, I wonder if you could fetch Uncle Robert and the others while I show Roberta where everything is.
3: Oh, yes, of course. They're on the veranda.
0: Thanks.
3: They'll have seen you.
1: Oh.
0: I'm sorry, darling. I told you to expect something like this, didn't I?
1: Yes, I know, but...
0: Just accept that it will happen again.
1: Oh, yes, I will.
0: Well, don't brood on it, darling.
1: All right, Tom, I'm all right. Now forget it, please.
4: I brought your cases, Mr. Tom.
0: Karen, well, come in. Come in and meet your new mistress. I'm going to work in Leeds for a while, so you'll be seeing a lot more of me from now on.
4: I left the flowers for you.
1: Mm-hmm. Oh, how lovely. You know, they're my favorites.
4: Madam.
0: Karen, I think you're much improved. You're speaking much more clearly now.
4: Thank you, sir.
0: Here, you can't carry all those yourself. I'll give you a lift with them.
4: Oh, I'm just putting them in the hall.
0: Right. My wife carries her entire wardrobe with her when she travels. We'll hear, do.
4: Yes, sir. Thank you very much, sir. I think she's as pretty as Miss...
0: Yes. I think so, too, Karen. Well, I'll leave you to get on with it.
4: Yes, sir. Glad to see you home, sir.
0: Thank you, Karen.
1: You were talking about me. What did he say about me?
0: Oh, he said you were as pretty as Molly.
1: Oh, Lord.
0: Oh, darling, I did warn you, remember?
1: Yes, I remember. But...
0: I told you it would begin hard and get harder, didn't I?
1: Well, yes, darling, you did.
0: But I promise you, one day it will all be different. They'll finally accept you. You are living and Molly is dead. And sooner or later...

0: Later, everybody buries their dead.
1: Do they, Tom?
0: You know they do, darling.
1: Yes, darling, I know. Oh, I'm being stupid, resentful. Do you know, I told myself all the way across on the plane, I said to myself, you will not let any reference to her name throw you. You will always smile at her name.
0: Oh, sweetheart, if you didn't have some resentment towards her, you wouldn't be human.
1: Oh, Tom, darling, I love you.
0: And I love you, too. Now, let's go into the living room and see if Bob's there.
2: Ah, here are the two lovebirds.
0: Hello, Mac. Oh, it's good to see you. Roberta, this is Morris McKinley. I think you'd better call him Mac.
1: Hello. Tom's talked about you a lot.
2: Oh, nicely, I hope. I mean, I'm just an old fuddy-duddy, stuck out here in the provinces. Nothing very fashionable about me.
0: Oh, he's too modest. Mac, is Bob around?
2: He was in the garden.
0: Oh, I'll go and get him. Excuse me.
1: Tom always says you're the best analyst he knows.
2: Did he say that?
1: Yeah, he really did.
0: Well,
2: that was very kind of
1: Tom.
2: Well,
1: he meant it, you know.
2: Are you going on with your own work over here?
1: Oh, well, I didn't really have any. I mean, I did take a degree, but I've no real field experience in sociology yet.
2: Oh, then what are your plans?
1: Well, I expect I'll try to do 2 or 3 years as a social worker, and then there's always a family to think about.
2: Oh, of course. Hello, I haven't seen that picture for a while.
1: You knew her?
2: Yes, I knew her.
1: What was she like?
2: She was fresh and young. You could have sworn she was one of the lucky people of this world.
1: But she wasn't, was she?
2: No, she wasn't. She seemed untouchable, as if nothing bad or wrong could ever happen to her. To think of her dead sometimes, well, it seems impossible, you know. We all loved her here. You'll have to forgive the way we talk about her.
1: What did she look like? Was she really beautiful, I mean?
2: My dear, hasn't Tom ever told you? She looked very much like you.
1: Oh, did she?
2: Very, very much like you. Look at the picture, can't you see it?
1: Well, yes, I think I can.
2: Come over and look at Moor Top. That's the hill she died on.
1: Oh, well, it's even steeper than I imagined.
3: Well, where is she? Where's the bride?
0: Ah, Bob!
3: Oh, you're in here, eh?
0: Oh, it's good to see you again, Bob.
3: Well, Tom, you made a right good pick there, lad, but I always said you were a good picker. You're a right beauty, love.
1: Oh, thank you.
0: Well, as you would have guessed, this is Bob Glossop, my ex-father-in-law. I told you all about him.
3: No, not all. I hope not all.
0: Well, all I thought was good for her.
3: Oh, well, that's better. Well, love, what do you think of Moor Top, eh?
1: Oh, well, I've hardly seen it, but what I've seen is very lovely. All those stone walls running up and down over the hills like ribbons.
3: Aye, it's a grand country. Out like it in America, eh?
1: Oh, well, no, not just like it.
3: She's got tax and all, she has. Yeah. Come on, love, I'll show you the garden.
1: All right.
3: I've been seeing it's been kept in good shape while Tom's been off in America enjoying his zen. And marrying the prettiest lass in the class.
1: Oh.
0: They weren't exactly classes, Bob.
3: Ah, yeah, well, don't explain it to me, semesters and degrees and all that. I'll never sort it out. I were educated in the University of Life. Oh, I stayed away a bit longer than we expected, you know, Roberta. I can call you Roberta, can't
1: I? Sure.
3: Not that I blame him, love. Not that I blame him. Come on, I'll show you the rest of the place. Now, you just put yourself in my hands and you won't go far wrong.
2: She's lovely, Tom.
0: Yes. Yes, I think so.
2: Drink?
0: Oh, no, thanks. I'm off it now.
2: Oh, of course, you wrote me. How long?
0: Not a drop in 6 months. I shall start having a small one soon.
2: Then why not now?
0: Oh. All right. With a lot of splash. The old place doesn't change a bit, thank God.
2: Sleeping?
0: Like a top.
2: Do you resent my asking?
0: No, why should I?
2: Well, I would in your place, but I know you'd still ask.
0: All right. Ask away.
2: Blackouts? Hysterical symptoms?
0: None for 6 months.
2: What form did they take when you had them?
0: All right, Mac, I don't mind talking about it. Fear of confined spaces, terror of meeting people, loss of confidence. All the absolutely typical things any bank clerk might have. The sort of things I've seen in patients 1,000 times. Nothing fancy. You'd think I'd have been able to manage something fancy. It was my training.
2: Oh, you're not a fancy chap, Tom. For a good psychiatrist, you're most unfancy.
0: Oh, Mac, you're a damned old Freudian. And I know you won't accept my breakdown as being anything but pure, double-dyed guilt over Molly's death.
2: No, I'm sorry, Tom, but I won't.
0: Well, I think there was more to it. I think I had a very deep spiritual malaise before that. I see you smile at the word, Mac, but I use it and I mean it.
2: I'm not forgetting. Your father was a vicar, Tom.
0: Oh, no, you never do.
2: Nor do you.
0: Anyway, I think it would have come sooner or later. I was dissatisfied with my marriage before Molly was killed.
2: This is new, isn't it?
0: Yes. Yes, yes, I suppose it is. But it must have been there all the time. I must have known it all the time.
2: Tom, I don't want to be harsh, but I think you expected a lot of Molly. Too much, perhaps. She was only a girl when you married her.
0: Oh, Max, she could be a pretty, willful girl. Oh, I know she looked sweet and demure and kind, but there was a steely will there, Mac. We had too many rows. It was a mistake. Oh, my mistake. She was so young.
2: How old was she when you married her?
0: 23.
2: How old's Roberta?
0: Well, she... Mac, you don't change, do you?
2: You haven't answered my question.
0: She's 23.
2: Yes, you brought Molly here after you married her, didn't you, Tom, to this house?
0: You know damn well I did. You were best man.
2: Might have been kinder to take Roberta somewhere else.
0: Look, old chap, this was my father's house, my grandfather's house, and his father's house. Besides, I've talked to Roberta. I've told her all about it. You don't think I'd let the girl in for all this without some preparation, do you?
2: Oh?
0: We agreed that the best thing to do was to come back here, at least for a while, and live it down. Live it out, if you like.
2: Very brave and emancipated of you. You could have gone back to Harley Street. Much nicer life. London, society, that's the place to build and develop a talent like yours. Not out here in the wilds of Yorkshire. No one will know you're alive up here.
0: Mac, I took the Northern University appointment because I want a chance to sort out what I'm really trying to do in my work. I don't think that I could do that in London. I need peace, quiet, time to think.
2: I'm sure it's not because you don't want to face practice again, the strains and stresses, difficult patients, problems, the rest of it.
0: Yes, it could be. I've thought of that. It could be lack of confidence. I don't know, Mac. I really don't know.
2: Sorry, it's really none of my business at all.
0: Well, since when did that stop you, you old so-and-so?
2: One last question.
0: No, let me guess. Did all my neurotic reaction, the fear of heights, confined spaces, sleeplessness, guilt manifestations, did it all stop as soon as I met Roberta? Correct? The answer is pure woman's mag, I'm very glad to say. Yes, it did.
2: So you're recovered. Your trip to America was worthwhile.
0: I went with a shattered nervous system, guilt-ridden, profoundly unhappy. I came back, as you say, recovered, with the most wonderful girl in the world for a wife.
2: I read your paper, Therapist Heal Thyself. You wrote that since you met Roberta?
0: I just sat and bashed it out suddenly. I was hoping you hadn't read it. I mean, it's been so popular, I'm almost ashamed of it.
2: Why, it's brilliant. Best thing you've ever done. And that's saying a lot. After all, it isn't every day a medical paper wins the Wertheimer Prize.
0: Mac, I know it seems fantastic, but that breakdown helped me. Actually helped me. I kept a diary all the time and put down every symptom. Even when my nerves were screaming, I wrote down just how they were screaming. Mm-hmm. Oh, I've forgotten now, but when I reread the words, I remember. Now, in the future, when I go back to practice, or when I talk to the patients, I won't just be guessing how they feel. Sometimes I'll know. Mm. It's a terrible thought. A terrible thought, Mac, but in a strange way, Molly dying was the best thing that ever happened to me.
1: Oh, it's lovely here in the garden.
3: Well, they do say, after supper, walk a mile.
1: Yeah?
3: And I certainly don't mind if it's in a garden with a fine young lass.
1: Oh.
3: Hey, you're shivering. You're cold.
1: Well.
3: I'll get you a wrap or something, will I?
1: Well, thank you. I left it on the chair.
3: No sooner said than done.
1: Oh, thanks.
4: Madam.
1: Oh!
4: Madam.
1: Karen, you startled me coming up behind me like that.
4: I didn't mean to.
1: Oh, what?
5: Where are you, love? Hey, what's to do?
6: No, nothing.
1: No, he just startled me, that's all.
5: He's always doing that. What you do that for, you great nit?
6: Here, for you, then.
5: Eh? What is it? An apple? Nay, I don't want the bloody thing.
6: I grow them. They said they wouldn't grow up here, but I grew them.
1: Oh, I see. Well, thank you.
6: Thank you, madam.
1: Oh, I'm sorry. I was silly. I shouldn't have been scared like that.
5: Oh, don't excuse yourself to me, love. I'm half scared of him, never mind you.
1: Are you scared of him? Why? Well, tell me.
5: Oh, no, I don't want to scare you, lass, any more than he's just done.
1: Look, I may look young and silly, but I don't scare all that easily, Mr. Glossop.
5: Oh, I don't believe you do. Well, he were a sort of odd job man in the village. Did a bit of casual labouring. But killing off unwanted cats and dogs was his specialty. He used to hang them.
1: Hang them?
5: Oh, it's quite usual over round here. There's always one chap in the village does that job.
1: Oh, horrible. But how can anybody do such a thing? I wonder why Tom didn't tell me about that.
5: Because Tom's got a soft spot for Karen. But Molly never liked him. He always used to follow her about. She was always complaining of it. And she weren't the complaining sort. And I sometimes reckon she had plenty to complain about.
1: Mr. Glossop.
5: Huh?
1: You loved your daughter, didn't you? I mean, very much.
5: Well, she weren't properly our own, you know. The wife... Well, you've seen her. No, we adopted Molly when she was 4 years old.
1: My coming here and taking her place...
5: Love, Molly has gone. Tom's all we have, really. Oh, I know, he doesn't need us. He's a big success, Tom. All those papers and fellowships and all the rest of it. He doesn't really need anybody.
1: Oh.
5: But we need him, the missus and me. It's all we've got left. That's why I look after this place for him. That's why we came over, to make you welcome. We never expected him back, but the least we could do is make you both welcome.
1: You're very kind.
5: I'm not often called that. I reckon Santa made that bread pudding a bit rich, don't you think?
1: Oh, no, it was lovely. That whole dinner was delicious.
5: No, it wasn't. The roast was underdone and she cooked the peas till they were nearly paste pudding.
1: Oh, no.
5: But she could cook once. Since Molly went... Well... I've got her in Dr. McKinley's hand, you know.
1: No, I didn't know.
5: Trouble is, he keeps wanting to talk to me. What the hell has Santa's trouble got to do with me?
7: Dr. McKinley, do try one of these. They're coxes, you know, off the trees in the orchard. People said we could never grow them up here, but Karen's got green fingers.
8: Thank you, Santa.
7: Oh, it's a lovely house. I'm so glad you've come back home, Tom.
0: Thank you, Aunt Anna.
7: Can I get anybody more coffee? Dr. McKinley?
8: Well, I could manage another cup.
7: Oh, then I'll get some more.
9: Oh, look out, madam. You nearly dropped the coffee pot.
0: Anna.
7: I almost did, didn't I?
9: Let me, madam.
7: Oh, very well, Mary. There you are. I'll come out and help you.
9: Oh, thank you, madam.
0: poor old Senna. No, just the same. You still treating her? If you are, I hope you aren't changing her. I like her as she is.
8: There's nothing the matter with Santa that bringing Molly back to life wouldn't cure.
0: Look, Mac, I'm over Molly, I tell you. It's all gone. Please don't keep trying to shock me.
8: But you are shocked whenever her name's mentioned, aren't you?
0: Well, for crying out loud, give it a rest. It's my first night back.
8: Oh, sorry. If I'd known you were quite so touchy, I'd...
0: No, I'll take these plates out and see if I can give them a hand out there in the kitchen. There's only Santa and the girl.
9: There we are, madam. Coffee's boiling. I'll do that, madam. Honest, just let me.
7: Oh, very well, Mary.
9: I'll do that later. You heard any more from the unconscious, madam?
7: Well, as a matter of fact, yes, I have, Mary.
9: Was it Miss Molly again?
7: Yes, and you know what?
9: No.
7: She told me there would be an accident.
9: An accident? What kind of accident?
7: She didn't say what kind. Just an accident.
10: Oh, hello. I just thought I'd bring out these dirty
9: bloods.
7: Tom!
9: Oh.
7: Tom, are you all right?
9: Oh, sir. Oh, such a bump. He might have killed himself.
10: Well, that was a damn stupid thing to do, wasn't it?
7: Let me help you up.
10: Give me a minute. Get my breath.
9: Are you all right, sir?
10: What happened?
8: I had a yell at a
10: bomb. No, that was me. I took a dive, but I'm all right. I think...
8: Oh! What is it, Angus? Nothing else.
0: No, just the ankle.
2: Rest it where you are. No. Better put your arm around my shoulder. Oh. Come back in the living room where I can get a proper look at you.
0: I'll be all right.
2: Come on. The arm.
0: Thanks, man. I got it.
2: Oh, does it. No rush. That's it. Take your time, old man.
1: There.
2: Up we go.
1: What did I tell you, Mary? What did I say?
2: That's it. Now, on this city. Right. Sit easily. Foot up, that's it.
0: What a stupid thing to do.
2: Let's get this shoe off for a start.
0: I can do it. Ow!
2: No, let me try.
0: Now, take it easy. It's a sprain, then make it a fracture.
2: All right.
0: Ooh.
2: And you said you were over it.
0: Huh? What are you talking? Oh, for Pete's sake.
2: I've got a bandage somewhere. Sit there. I'll go and get it.
11: Tom, what's wrong?
0: Oh, I fell down some stairs, darling, but it's nothing. It's just my ankle is sprained. Don't worry about it.
3: Your ankle? Have you done that again? How did it happen this time?
0: Oh, the same way. Exactly the same way.
3: Never in this world. Well, there's a turn up for the book. On the kitchen stairs. Here, I'll get you a cold water compress and some nip bone. You can't whack it for this. Would you credit it the same way?
0: Nip bone compress? Oh, it's a sort of leaf nip bone, Roberta. Yeah, you steep it in water. Trust Bob. He seems to forget that we've got two doctors in the place.
1: What did he mean by again, Tom?
0: Oh, I did exactly the same thing once before.
1: Oh, yes. Well, when was that?
0: Well, does it matter when?
1: Yes, I think it does. Well, don't tell me if you don't want to.
0: Well, as a matter of fact, it happened the night before Molly died. That's why she was driving the car the next morning. She didn't like to drive much. I always did it.
1: And that time you didn't?
0: No, that time I didn't because I couldn't because I'd sprained my ankles like now.
1: Oh, I see.
0: Look, darling, I know you've been taught by people like me that nothing is an accident, but that...
1: But this was...
0: Well, of course it was. I rushed out there.
2: Perfectly all right, my dear. Now, this bandage should help. Yeah. Now, I hardly need to tell you that you're going to have to stay off this for at least 2 days.
0: Oh, rubbish.
2: Why argue? Try putting your weight on it before then. See what happens.
0: I'll be all right tomorrow.
2: Won't you know?
0: Find me some slippers, darling, will you? They'll be in the bedroom in one of the cases somewhere.
1: Yes, of course.
2: Now, if I were you, I'd stay on this settee all night. Keep that ankle up in the air.
0: Oh, rot.
11: Tom. I thought since you've hurt your ankle, you'd better have your stick.
2: Oh, yes, that was very kind of you, Sanna.
11: Well, you had it the last time, didn't you?
0: Yes. Yes, that's right.
3: Here, lad, never mind all your doctor's remedies. I've staked this in nip bone. Oh. Oh, you've done it, have you, doctor?
2: I'm afraid so, Bob.
12: Hello, Roberta, dear.
11: Oh, is that you? Yeah. It's so dark in here.
1: Yes, I'm just looking for Tom's slippers. Oh, I know we packed them somewhere. Tom's right, I do bring too many things.
12: It was very curious, Tom slipping like that, wasn't it?
1: Yes.
12: I knew it was going to happen, you know.
1: Oh, yes, how?
12: Molly told me.
1: Why, I'm sorry.
12: Oh, I talk to her quite often, you know. You can laugh if you like, my dear, they all do.
1: No, I'm not laughing. What did Molly say?
12: Oh, she doesn't talk outright to me. It's not like that. It's more like sleep, you see. But not quite sleep. It's usually just as I wake up. I hear a voice. And she said, there might be an accident.
1: I see. Oh, here they are. I knew we'd packed them somewhere. They're terrible old things, too.
12: Don't say anything to the others, especially my husband, will you? I mean, I'm not supposed to talk about it, you see.
1: No, I won't. Of course not. Well, you're not coming back into the living room?
12: In a moment, dear. In a moment. I'm admiring your clothes. You've such pretty things, Molly.
1: Well, I'd better get back.
3: Listen here, Karen. I thought I told you to get rid of that walking stick.
13: Yes, I meant.
3: But where'd you keep it?
13: There, in the hut.
3: Well, why didn't you burn it like I told you to? You know Molly gave it to him, don't you?
13: I thought it might come in useful. It's a good stick. too good to throw away, sir.
14: You wouldn't work for me one day, not one single bloody day.
2: Look, my dear chap, I'm not trying to say you exactly did this on purpose. But you know as well as I do that no psychiatrist can ever heal himself. He knows too many of the answers. Despite your brilliant paper and the Wertheimer Prize to the contrary.
0: I tell you I'm over Molly and everything that happened concerning Molly.
2: You tell yourself you're over it.
0: All right, I tell myself and I believe it. For me, Molly is dead and finished.
2: Now, think back. You rushed out of here to help Sanna with the dishes because you didn't much like what I was saying. You set it up for yourself, old man.
0: Mac, I can't even recall what you were saying.
2: We were talking about Molly, just as we are now.
0: You know, you really believe that? That I set it up for myself, deliberately engineered this?
2: Yes, I'm afraid I do. A temporary regression. You're under strain. Bringing Roberta back here was probably too much for you. Not really serious, I imagine.
0: You know, I wonder. Mac, do you know what the date is?
2: The date?
0: It's September the 12th tomorrow.
2: Should that have some significance for me?
0: Molly was killed exactly 3 years ago tomorrow morning.
2: Ah. When did you realize this?
0: Exactly 2 minutes ago.
2: Consciously?
0: Yes, if you like. Consciously.
2: Tom, I think we should have a long talk before... Oh, well, you're obviously a bit overwrought. You wouldn't be... Let's leave it for the moment, shall we?
15: I found them at last. You really should let me buy you a new pair.
0: Roberta, are you all right?
15: Of course I am. Why shouldn't I be?
2: I think I'll smoke a cigarette in the garden. I can do with a breath of fresh air.
0: Oh, darling, I'm dreadfully sorry about this. Looks like spoiling things for a day or two.
15: Oh, I don't mind that.
0: Huh? Judging by the tone of your voice... You mind something.
15: Look, I mind being brought to this place and told nothing.
0: But, darling, I told you all the facts.
15: Oh, you told me the facts. You didn't say how these people would feel about me. But if it was outright hostility, I wouldn't mind. But your aunt, half the time she calls me Molly. And I think she knows what she's doing.
0: Now, that's absolute nonsense. Of course she doesn't. She's simply trying to pretend, if only for a moment, that Molly is still alive. The use of her name helps. That's why we call children after favorite people. The names and insurance that the original never really
15: you
0: does.
15: You said I'd have to get used to people talking about Molly, comparing me with Molly, but you didn't say it would begin the minute I stepped into this place.
0: Oh, I'm sorry, darling. It has all been a bit drastic, hasn't it? I'm sorry.
15: Look, you shouldn't have brought me here, Tom. Oh, I know. We talked and talked about it, but... Well, it was a mistake. I know it was. Tom... Let's go.
0: We had to face it sometime. If we hadn't come back here, Molly would always be in our minds. The only way was to come here and live with it. That way we face and accept the fact of her. I thought you were ready for that.
15: No, I'm ready. The point is, are you? Oh, I don't know.
0: Where are you going, Roberta?
15: For a drive. I need some air.
0: Roberta, come back. Come back.
2: She's just gone past me out there. Seems to be in a hurry. Oh. Here, don't walk about without your stick.
0: Oh, thanks. Look, that girl, you know what she's doing? She's going out for a drive. It's damn near midnight.
2: She's young. She'll be all right.
0: Yes. Yes, I suppose so. Oh, Mac, it's good to get back here, really, though. Even to be among one's books. This, for example, Symbols and Psychiatrists by Morris McKinley. Oh, this was good, Mac. It should have been better known. I think I'll read it again.
2: Now, don't, please. It's a student's effort. It's altogether too serious and solemn.
0: No, it's just the solid sort of thing I should amuse myself with tonight.
11: Come along, Robert. Really, we've hardly talked to Tom, and there's such a lot to talk about. And it's so late. It's almost midnight. I suppose we'll have to wait until tomorrow.
0: There's plenty of time, Sanna. We'll be here for a long time.
11: Well, where's Roberta?
0: Oh, I just got out for a breath of air.
14: How's the foot? You know I could do with a drink. Give me a reet thirst yelling at young fella Karen.
2: Well, how about a drink, then?
14: Well, make it a bitten, Doctor. I reckon that stuttering of his is out but a bloody get out.
0: Karen's all right. Now leave him alone, Bob.
11: Robert's so very short-tempered these days. He goes on at the poor man's soul.
14: It's all right for you to say leave him alone, Tom, but don't expect me to love him, lad. Don't expect me to love him. Somebody should have known them brakes in your car were useless, even if you didn't.
0: What?
14: He's supposed to look after your car, weren't he?
0: Bob... Just exactly what are you saying?
14: I'm saying them brakes shouldn't have gone wrong. Molly always kept her car in good shape. Always did.
0: Now, the coroner called it brick failure.
14: I know what he called it.
0: Oh, you sound as if you don't call it that.
14: Oh, forget it, forget it.
0: No, I want to hear. I want to hear.
8: Heard what he said, Tom. Forget it.
12: Oh, Tom, don't get excited, please. Robert.
0: What did you call it, Bob?
14: Look, lad, look, look. When you lost Molly, you lost a wife, and you've replaced her.
0: Replaced her? I thought you liked Roberta.
12: Well, of course we do. We both do, don't we, Robert?
14: I've no reason not to like her.
8: Forget it, Tom.
0: Look,
8: sit down, get off that foot.
0: Oh.
8: Now, Bob, finish a drink and let's all go off to bed.
14: No, let me say this. I've been wanting to say it for 2-3 years, and now's as good a time as any. Tom, when you lost Molly, you lost a good wife, and you've replaced her. And, well, that's all right. But I can't replace her. And Sanna can't replace her. Oh.
0: And you think in some way Molly's death was my fault. Is that what you're trying to say?
14: The brakes on that car should have been tested. They hadn't been tested for a year.
0: No, I never have bothered much with cars. I just drive them.
14: Well, Molly drove this one, and it was your car, not hers. Hers wasn't fit to drive, so she trusted yours.
0: But I'm still waiting to hear what you call it.
14: I call it murder, Tom. Oh. That's what I call it. Oh, not premeditated, not like that. Although you've been giving her a bad time, lad, she told me that much. But we lost her in your car when your brakes failed. Come on, Mother.
12: Oh, no.
14: No, don't take her.
12: Oh, no, Bob.
0: Oh. I've had just as much of this as I can take.
8: Now, don't let it throw you. You might have known he really felt like that.
0: No, I didn't know.
8: And you weren't very perceptive.
0: Mac, you know I never take care of cars. You know I only send them in for servicing when something starts to knock. I'm no mechanic, and I never was. No, the curious thing about that night was that Molly's car packed up on her, and she had to use mine.
8: Stop talking about it. Look, if I were you, I'd try to get some sleep. A pill.
0: Oh, I haven't taken a sleeping pill in months. Mac, I'm worried. I don't like this one little bit. First of all, I slip and sprain this ankle. Then that blasted stick turns up. And then old Bob Glossop tells me he thinks I murdered Molly. Mac, I think there's a pattern.
8: Oh, rubbish.
0: Don't you realize we are the same party exactly as on the night of Molly's death? Roberta instead of Molly. Otherwise, exactly the same. Look, it's too neat. It has to be a pattern.
8: Don't be hysterical, Tom.
0: I'll be all right. Look, go to bed if you want to, and I'll wait up for Roberta.
16: Oh, you don't need to. I'm back.
0: Well, you enjoy your drive.
16: I didn't get it. My car's packed up.
0: What's the trouble?
16: Well, I don't know. It just won't start. I'll have to borrow yours in the morning, Tom. I want to go and get some new cover material for these chairs.
0: Your car won't start. And you want to borrow mine?
16: What's the matter, darling?
0: There's nothing. You want to borrow my car.
16: That's right. Oh, look, I'm sorry, darling, about earlier. I'm just stupid, but I'll get over it. And the first step is some new covers. Are you all right, darling?
8: He's a bit overwrought. He's tired. Let him stay in here tonight, hmm?
16: Oh?
8: He shouldn't move around on that ankle anyway.
0: Yes, that's right.
16: Well, darling, sit down. Get off that foot.
0: Yes, that's right. That's what I did before, isn't it? That's exactly what I did. I slept in here.
16: What does he mean?
8: Now, Roberta, you just get to bed and let me look after him. All right?
16: Oh, right.
8: Now, I promise you he'll be fine in the morning. He's overwrought and he needs some sleep.
16: Well, all right. But, you look ill, Tom. Will you really be all right? I mean, really, I could stay here. I could sleep in a chair.
0: Well, don't be silly, darling. Of course you can't. Get away. You're only just along the hall.
16: Well, if you want me, call me.
0: Yes, of course. The ankle's a bit painful, that's all. Sorry I've been difficult.
16: Oh, no, I'm the one, not you. Well, I'll say good night. Night, darling. Gosh, I'm bush.
0: Night, darling.
8: Night, Roberta.
0: Oh, Mac. Say it's not a pattern now.
17: Sorry we kept you so late, my dear.
18: Oh, that's all right, madam. I'll be back at 8 o'clock in the morning.
17: Good night, Mary.
18: Night.
19: Now I've got you.
18: Oh, it's you.
9: Let me go, you great lump.
6: Oh, we're only kidding.
9: Oh, you damn near scared the daylights out of me.
6: I'm sorry, Mary. Oh,
9: so you should be, you soft, silly fool. Honest, you're as balmy as the rest of them here. I'm glad to get out of this place.
6: You've got such a nice neck, Mary.
9: Oh, don't be so silly. Get out of my way.
6: Mary, can't I walk you home?
9: No, you cannot.
2: No, I refuse to talk about this ridiculous nonsense any longer. Not tonight, anyway. I'm off to bed. Now, take that sleeping pill, won't you, old chap?
0: You don't believe it, do you?
2: Now, let's talk tomorrow. Now, take that pill.
0: Later, I think I'll read for a bit.
2: Mm. Well, you certainly look quite comfortable there, all tucked up on that couch. Now, which book do you want? I'll read it over for you.
0: I'll try yours, Mac.
2: That old thing will send you to sleep.
0: I thought that was the idea.
2: Well, I don't believe a word of it nowadays, but here you are.
0: Thanks.
2: Night, Tom.
0: Night. And thanks, Mac. I've got a mess. It is a pattern. Has to be. Or else I'm going. No, I must stop this. Read. That's it. Read something. A Max book. Oh, dear, it looks so dull. Mac. Brilliant and sound dull. Good old Mac. Now, concentrate, man. Concentrate. There's nothing wrong with you. Concentrate. That's it. First page. Very often a patient will see in some simple reflection of his own anxiety. Very often the man will just... Start again. Very often a patient will see in some symbol... Very often a patient will see in some symbol...
9: No! No!
0: Roberta!
9: No!
0: Roberta! Is that you?
9: Darling!
0: What is it? What happened? What's happened?
9: There's someone in my bedroom.
0: Who? Did you see who it was?
9: No, it was too dark. I just woke up and there it was in the window. I jumped out of bed and...
0: Was it a man or a woman?
9: I don't know. It was just a shadow. I don't know.
0: You stay here.
9: No, I'll come with you.
0: All right, I'll put this on and we'll go out through the garden.
9: Yes.
0: Come on. This way.

0: somebody over there. Now look, I can see him.
1: Where?
0: Next to the window there.
1: That's near my room.
0: Shh. Hey, you! Now keep still, or I'll hit you with a stick! Now come out of that shadow where I can see you!
2: Hello, Tom. What the hell?
0: Bob, have you been near Bertha's bedroom?
2: What's you on about?
0: Somebody scared her. Didn't you hear her scream?
2: Tidah the devil, I've just come out here. No, wasn't me, son. Well, she imagined it.
1: Oh, no, I didn't. It was real enough.
2: New places, new people. Dreaming, probably.
1: I wasn't dreaming.
2: Well, look, lad. I got up because I couldn't sleep. Came out for a smoke. I've been out here a minute. I were a bit upset about all that stuff I said about Molly. I shouldn't have said it. I'm sorry.
0: I see. That's all right, Bob.
2: Well, I'll be off to bed then. Don't worry, love. Well, it was just a dream. You'll be all right.
0: Yes. Good night, Bob.
2: Good night.
1: Do you think it was him?
0: I don't know, Roberta. Do you think it was Bob? You've been frightened. I don't understand. I don't know what to believe. Come on back into the house. I'll give you a drink.
1: Oh, I can certainly use it.
3: Tom! Tom, where are you, Tom? Where can they all be? I distinctly heard... Oh, doctor.
4: It's all right, Sanna. It's only me.
3: Oh, you gave me such a shock.
4: I thought I heard a scream.
3: Yes, yes, I heard it too, quite plainly.
4: Well, the windows are open. They must be in the garden.
3: Do you think they were having a row? Tom can be very bad-tempered. Oh, Molly used to tell me things.
4: Shh, quiet. Here they are.
5: Oh, hello.
4: We thought we heard a scream. Did somebody scream?
0: Yes. Roberta did.
4: Why?
0: She said she saw a man in her room.
1: I saw him all right.
4: You're sure it was a him?
1: Well, not sure, no.
4: I see.
1: Tom, where's that drink? I feel a bit faint.
0: Oh, yes, yes. Sorry, darling.
1: Oh.
0: Yeah. Sit down and drink this.
1: Thanks. Well, I think I'll go back to bed.
3: Yes, come along, dear. I'll take you back to your room. You know, it's very funny how some people dream a lot and others never so much as a picture. Now, Molly never used to dream, but I get the most beautiful pictures.
0: Aunt Sanna, now, please don't talk to Roberta. Just get her back to bed, eh?
3: Very well, dear. Just trying to help.
6: Excuse me. Is there anything I can do, sir?
0: No, Karen.
6: I heard a scream, sir.
0: Yes, we all did. But it's nothing. Go back to bed.
6: Oh, yes, sir. Very well, sir.
4: Roberta, would you like a knockout drop?
1: Oh, no, thanks. I might have to do that again.
3: Come along, dear.
1: Oh, Tom, are you sure you won't come to bed?
0: No. No, I'll stay here.
1: Are you sure?
0: Yes, darling. Night.
1: Night.
0: I think I'm going mad.
4: Nonsense. Just a series of quite unconnected incidents, and you're reacting like a hysteric because...
0: Because I am.
4: You say you're quite recovered. Nobody else does.
0: I haven't had any sort of hysterical symptom for 6 months.
4: Then what do you call this display of anxiety?
0: Oh, you call it anxiety, man. Well, you'd be anxious if the pattern that killed your first wife looked like this. Mac, you were here the night Molly died, and so was Bob and Sanna and everybody else in the place. Even to Karen and the maid. Now, I wanted you all here the first night we got back. It was all part of the plan to get Roberta over every hurdle at once. That's all I was trying to... No, you're right, I am hysterical. It must be coincidence.
4: Not necessarily.
0: What? What do you mean?
4: Tom. Did you go anywhere near Roberta's bedroom?
0: Me? I wasn't here. What are you going to...
4: All right. Here now, take a pill. It's an order.
0: Listen, if you think that I'd gone into...
4: Forget it. No, Tom, really, leave it till tomorrow.
0: All right. All right.
4: We'll talk about it then.
0: Hmm? Yes. Just as you say. Good night, Mac. Good night.
4: Good night. Good night.
0: Look up. Look up. What now? What now? Take hold. Take hold. Steady. Steady. That's it. Oh, God, I must have some air. Open the window. Yes. Open the window. The world's it. The wilds, they're coming in. They mustn't. Look out with the windows there. Oh, that's better. Oh, God. Here you are. Tom Bradford behaving like some nerve-shattered little clerk with wife trouble. Terrified of the walls coming in on you. Oh, what the hell has happened to you? Now, come on. Just sit. Sit. Don't move. Look at the night. Just sit.
3: I wouldn't leave that window open, dear. It'll be cool later.
1: Oh, don't worry. I'll be all right. I'll just stand here in the air for a minute.
3: Well, then, I'd better get back to bed. Robert will be worrying. He can't sleep unless I'm there. He seems very hard, but he's quite a baby, really. You know, I think he took Molly's death much harder than I did. He used to cry at night.
1: Oh, no.
3: Oh, yes, he used to cry when he thought I'd gone to sleep. He does it now sometimes.
1: Good night, Aunt Sanna.
3: Oh, good night, my dear.
1: Oh. What a mess. Oh, I'm sleepy. Bed. Hello? Who's there? Tom! Tom! Look, I've called my husband. Who are you? Oh, it's you, Karen.
0: Roberta. Hey, Roberta, what is it? What is it?
3: He's standing out there.
0: Who?
3: Karen.
0: Karen! Did you frighten my wife? Have you been in a room?
6: No, sir. I wouldn't do that.
0: Then what are you doing there? What are you doing out there?
6: I'm looking after her. I'm keeping watch.
0: Oh. I see. You hear that, Roberta?
3: Yes. I heard it. Bed, please do.
0: Now, in a minute, Lou, in a minute.
3: You're not getting your rest, and you know what you're like, dear, when you don't get your rest.
0: Don't worry about me, son. I'll be right.
3: Now, don't go prowling round the house again tonight, dear. Let's all get some rest, for goodness sake. That business has quite upset me.
0: All right. I suppose so.
3: That's right. Get into bed. What are you thinking about, dear?
0: Our Molly. Now, listen to me, Karen. I brought you back into the living room because I want to ask you a question. But first of all, I want to remind you of one or two things. Yeah. I gave you treatment, and I gave you this job. I got you away from that village down there, and those horrible things you used to do.
6: I were happy in the village.
0: No, Karen, you weren't. You slept badly. You used to dream terrible dreams. You used to talk to yourself. You weren't clean. The dogs used to chase you. The children used to throw stones at you. And I want to know, do you want to go back to all that?
6: No. But the children didn't throw stones at me.
0: Oh, didn't they?
6: Well, sometimes. But I liked the village.
0: Yes.
6: It was home.
0: Yes, but you're better off here. Since you had those shock treatments, you've had no bad dreams, have you?
6: No.
0: And you're happy here?
6: Yes, thank you.
0: Now, you owe me nothing for that. But, Karen, I like to think of you as a friend. Are you a friend?
6: Yes, of course. More than just a friend.
0: All right, then. Did you frighten my wife earlier?
6: No.
0: Now, I want the truth. She's gone back into her room, and you can tell me the truth. Did you go near her room before? Did you frighten her?
6: No. I'd never do a thing like that.
0: Very well. Very well, I accept that, Karen. Oh, open all the doors and windows again, will you?
6: Aye.
0: It seems the old shakes are really here again. I thought I'd got rid of them. Well, I'll just have to live with them. That's what I tell my patients, Karen. You have just got to live with it, I say. Land behind my desk. Just live with a screaming hell inside you. Just don't think about it. It'll go away one year soon.
6: I'm going to be all right, sir.
0: Well, there's no use sending for a doctor, is it?
6: Let me help you to lie down, sir. Your foot. You shouldn't be on it.
0: I don't bother about my foot or my talk. I'm talking to myself, Karen. I'm talking to myself because I don't want to crack wide open. Not before morning, anyway.
6: Tomorrow morning?
0: Yes, yes. Yes, tomorrow morning. What's so special about tomorrow morning? Well, I'll tell you, Karen. Up to now, we've had a sprained ankle, a faulty car. And in the morning, all we need is a letter. That's all, Karen. Just a letter.
5: Lovely morning, madam. Listen to the birds.
3: Nicer than those terrible owls hunting all night. They kept me awake.
5: Oh, watch the bacon, madam.
3: Oh.
5: Nearly burned it, didn't we?
3: Oh, dear, I'm sorry. I'd better let you finish. I'll go lay the table in the dining room.
5: Righto, madam.
3: Oh, dear, I'd quite forgotten. Mm-hmm. Mr. Tom's in there. It's quite late. It's 9 o'clock. I suppose I should wake him.
5: You were waking Miss Roberta first, madam.
3: Oh, was I? Oh, of course I was. No, you do that. I'll wait, Mr. Tom. You've only put toast on his tray. Oh, good.
5: Very good, madam. Oh, here's the postman.
7: Only one letter for you this morning, Mary.
5: Oh, thanks, George.
7: Chitty bye.
5: Bye. There's one letter, madam.
3: Is it for Mr. Tom?
5: No, from Miss Roberta.
3: Well, put it on the tray for her. Take it up to her now, eh?
5: Very good, madam.
3: And I'll wake Mr. Tom.
5: Yes, madam.
3: Morning, Tom. Oh, dear. The poor boy's got all the windows open. He'll catch his death of cold.
0: Oh. What time is it?
3: Breakfast. Just toast, but that's all you have, isn't it?
0: Oh, my head.
3: Do you sleep all right?
0: Hmm? I took a pill. The first month, a sort of small defeat.
3: Sorry, dear. What did you say?
0: Not if you... No. Senna. Senna, has the postman been?
3: Just one moment ago.
0: Was there a letter?
3: No, not for you, dear. Only Roberta.
0: Has she opened it yet?
3: Well, I'm sure I don't know, dear. Here's your tea, just as you like it. Tom! Tom, come back. Where are you going?
5: I've only bought you one egg, madam, but there's another if you want it.
8: Oh, no, Mary. This is more than enough, really.
5: Madam, is it true somebody attacked you during the night?
8: No, of course it isn't, Mary. Oh. Whoever told you that?
5: Well, madam, Mrs. Glossop told me you'd had a shock and you thought you'd seen a man.
8: Well, nonsense. It was all a silly mistake.
5: Oh,
8: gosh, what wonderful tea.
5: I like it as you can stand your spoon in. Oh, there's a letter for you, madam.
8: Oh, for me? But who?
5: Is there anything else, madam?
8: Oh, no, thank you, Mary.
5: Oh, well, I'll be getting back to the kitchen then.
8: Oh, how on earth?
0: Roberta! Roberta!
8: Oh, morning, darling. Doesn't it all look better this morning? I slept like a top in the end.
0: Roberta, have you opened that letter?
8: Oh, yeah. Guess what it is.
0: Is it from a hairdresser?
8: How on earth did you know that?
0: Oh. Well, I just knew.
8: Tom, what's wrong? What is it?
0: Nothing. Oh, God, it's stuff in here. I'll open the window, shall I?
8: What's wrong?
0: Well, there's no air.
8: Oh, darling, no. You feel shut in. You feel panicky.
0: Yes.
8: Don't you? Oh, I thought those symptoms had gone. Oh,
0: they're back. They're back with a vengeance.
8: Oh, I'm sorry. Oh, truly, Tom, I wish I could help. I wish I could reach you.
0: Oh, don't worry. It's stupid. They'll go away. I'm behaving like a stupid fool. I ought to know better. Now, what are you going to do today?
8: Well, I'm going to drive into Heckleton and buy some new covers for the chairs in the living room.
0: This morning?
8: Oh, as soon as I've had breakfast.
0: But, darling, your car's useless. Have you forgotten?
8: Yeah, I'm going to borrow yours.
0: But it's been standing in the garage for over 2 years, all the time I've been away.
8: Oh, no, I asked Mr. Glossop last night. He said he had it serviced and it's in good condition.
0: Bob said that?
8: Well, yes, but... Tom! Tom, where are you going?
3: More tea, dear?
6: Yes, please, love. Ah, it's a grand morning. You can't beat getting up for breakfast. I think it's a lazy habit eating in bed.
4: I like it, but nobody brings it to me.
6: Where's the others, Roberto and Tom?
3: Eating breakfast in bed. Well, Tom seemed upset again, but I think he just wanted to know how his wife was.
4: Upset? In what way?
3: Well, not really, but just anxious.
6: Who isn't? Still, it's like I say. Everything looks better in the morning. All that hollering and stuff last night was for naught. Mind, I was as guilty as anybody. I shouldn't have gone on at the lad.
4: No, you shouldn't.
6: Well, he can take a bit of straight talk. Surely he gets enough in his job. Patients screaming at him and that.
4: It's not the same thing. He likes you. Memory of Molly. Well, I'd let it alone if I were you.
6: No, well, he should be able to sort it out, shouldn't he? After all, it's his job to sort things like that out, isn't it?
4: He's brilliant. That's half the trouble.
6: I suppose so. I must say, it were a wonderful article in the Times about him, about that paper he'd written. While he were in America, that one.
4: Yes, it was greatly praised.
6: Well, like I say, lad as bright as that, he'd know I didn't mean half I said. Besides, you have to give genius a bit of latitude, don't you? Ah, well, I mean, you have to.
3: Your tea, Robert.
6: Ta. Ah, lovely.
0: Bob! Did you have my car maintained while I was away?
6: Aye, I did. It would have rusted away if somebody hadn't. It's a nice machine, you don't want
0: did to... Did I ask you to do that?
6: No, but I...
0: Well, then why do it, you interfering old fool?
7: Tom!
0: Oh, to hell with you.
6: Well, that's the last thing I do for that young fella.
4: You've got to give genius some latitude, remember? I'd better go and talk to him, I suppose. Excuse me.
6: We'll start home before lunch, Anna.
3: But Roberta's expecting us to stay on, I mean, over the weekend, I mean. That's the arrangement.
6: We've got to face it, love. We're not wanted here now. Not any longer. Not since Molly went. We're just in the way. I don't know about you, Sanna, but I'm going to pack.
9: Oh, morning, sir.
0: Morning, Karen.
9: Can I talk to you, sir?
0: What is it? What is it? Karen, really, I'm busy. We'll talk later. Later.
9: But, sir...
0: I said later.
4: Karen, where's Dr. Bradford? Have you seen him?
9: Just gone over towards the garage, Dr. McKinley.
4: You can't drive that, you fool! Not for that ankle! Shouldn't be on it, by the way. Now, look, you can't drive her.
0: I can very well try.
4: Well, where do you want to go?
0: Down that hill.
4: Oh. Well, go on. Move over.
0: All right.
4: Let me drive. Any special reason why you wanted to try her out?
0: Not really. I just wanted to see if she would still go and try out the brakes.
4: Well, here's the hill. I let her out. Hang on.
0: Right. Now try out the brakes.
4: Right. Satisfied?
0: Yes. Yes.
4: Go back.
0: Yes. Go back.

0: finished with your tray, miss.
1: Yes, thank you. Oh, Mary, was that Mr. Tom just gone out a few minutes ago?
0: Oh, yes, I think so, miss. In the car with Dr. McKinley. Oh, here they are back now, miss.
1: I wonder what all that was about.
2: It's no good, old boy. I'm afraid you're in a pretty bad state. I mean, this car business. What on earth was it all about?
3: Yes, yes. Perhaps I am, Mac. But look at the thing. First, my ankle.
2: Sympathetic.
3: Then Roberta's car.
2: Any car you're near is likely to break down.
3: Oh.
2: That old boy was a joke.
3: Look, there was Roberta's car breaking down last night. And she was going to use mine this morning.
2: All right, that did happen the last time.
3: Yes.
2: Well, there was nothing wrong with your car this morning. We've just proved that, haven't we?
3: Well, the letter from the hairdresser.
2: Oh, some woman who has a contract in the village or sees passenger lists in the airlines. Plenty of big stores do that sort of thing.
3: Yes. I suppose so. I suppose it's possible. But Mac, it's too bad. I tell you, something's wrong. I can feel it, Mac. Something's very, very wrong. I don't know what I'm going to...
2: For Roberta's sake as well as your own, take a grip on yourself.
3: Oh, you know as well as I do, that is the most ridiculous possible advice to give to anybody with nerves.
2: I know, and I'm still giving it.
3: Oh, you honestly still think I'm being hysterical, don't you? That I'm imagining that all this makes a pattern.
2: Yes, I'm afraid I do.
3: Well, just the same, I'm going to tell Roberta and the others.
2: Don't be an idiot.
3: Oh, Mac, what else can I do? If she gets in that car... What else can I do?
2: You'll watch her and smile. Won't you? Won't you,

0: Why?
1: Oh, well, just a precaution, Tom. Just a precaution, that's all.
0: Against what? Against my tampering with that engine? Against my sending Roberta to her death on that hill?
1: Well, of course not.
0: Nothing's an accident. That's your theory, Mac, isn't
1: it? Roy had thought of it first.
0: Surely don't believe this whole thing. You can't believe that. You can't believe it in my mind. That it's my mind.
1: No. Of course I don't. You've been under a great deal of strain.
0: I tell you, Mac, these things can't just be coincidences. My ankle, the letter, the whole thing's too palatable.
1: I entirely agree, I'm afraid.
0: So you... You do think that I'm
1: going... I don't
0: think
1: anything.
0: Mad.
1: Now, you sit and rest.
0: Yes.
1: You've been through a lot.
0: Yes. It's funny, you sound like a doctor talking to a patient. Do you think I'm a patient, mate?
1: Well, of course not, old chap. Now, just sit there and take things easy, will you?
0: Am I a patient, Mac? Honestly, this time?
1: Yes, Tom. Yes, I think you are. Now sit there till I get back.
0: What is it? I couldn't. I don't believe I would. Schizophrenic. No, that's not me. There's nothing in my history that... There's nothing. Why should I set it up? No. Think clearly. Never mind. Why? Say I did. I just say I did. I would remember thinking of it. And I don't.
2: Excuse me, sir.
0: What?
2: Me. Karen, sir. Are you all right?
0: Yes. What is it, Karen?
2: I want to...
0: Max, he really thinks I might be. But I wouldn't. Why should I? I love Roberta, and... I love Roberta, but... I love Molly, too. And she died. She died. Oh, but I wasn't responsible for that. Oh, was I in a roundabout way? Was I? Was I? Oh, God, I thought I'd beaten the despair. I thought I knew all the answers, and I don't. I don't know what...
2: Sir, don't upset yourself.
0: Let me think. No, I can't think. Oh, Karen, whoever said that the saddest sight in the world is a psychiatrist losing his grip, whoever said that... had something. Believe me, had something. Oh, I don't know all the answers, but I know too many of them.
2: I wanted to talk to you, sir.
0: What I need is a drink. All right, Karen. All right, you can leave me for a bit. We'll talk later, eh?
2: As you wish, sir.
0: Yes, go on.
2: Sure you'll be all right.
0: Yes, I'll be all right. Go on. Well. So this is how it all ends. With two bottles. A small one and a big one. I better close these windows. Better close them. Lock the door first. Yes.
2: Miss Roberta.
3: Oh, yes, Karen, what is it?
2: Doctor.
3: Tom, is he all right? Is something wrong? Where is he? In the living room?
2: Yes.
0: A bottle full of sleeping pills and a bottle of whiskey. This should do the trick. Ah. I'll try the whiskey first. I'd forgotten how it tasted, really. Well, here goes with the pills.
4: Tom! Tom, are you all right?
0: Hey, Roberta!
4: Please, open the window!
0: Yes, all right, I'm coming.
4: Why did you lock yourself in?
0: Well, I just wanted some quiet. I wanted to be quite alone for a bit, that's all. Can't I?

0: that.
1: Have you been drinking?
0: Just one. I felt I was entitled to one.
1: Right after breakfast, that's not like you. Oh, Tom, you look terrible. What's the matter?
0: A slight setback. Must expect it after the sort of slap-up breakdown I had. That's what I tell a patient, anyway.
1: Oh, Tom. Yes. Everything's gone wrong, hasn't it?
0: No. Oh, no, it hasn't. Darling, I'm sorry. Of course it hasn't.
1: I know it sounds stupid, but I think I could lose you, Tom. I think it could happen.
0: No, nonsense. Nonsense.
1: I feel it.
0: Oh, help me. No. No, don't be silly. Oh. Now, what are you going to do?
1: Well?
0: What are your plans?
1: Well, I'm going to drive into Heckleton for some material for these chairs.
0: Well, why not leave it till some other day? There's plenty of time.
1: No, if I'm going to live here, I can't sit and look at these things a day. Well, of course, if that's what you'd prefer. If you don't want me to change anything...
0: No, of course not. You know I haven't any feelings of that sort, Roberta. I have no feelings about Molly now. None at all. Only regret that I didn't make her happy. There's nothing else left.
1: Tom, I couldn't stand it if there was.
0: Oh, there isn't, believe me. Now, when are you driving in? Oh,
1: about a half hour, I thought.
0: Yes, well, it's quite a pleasant drive. Just be careful on the hill.
1: All right. I'll go and get my things together. You know... I'm quite excited about buying things for our house.
2: Sir.
0: Oh, yes, Karen, what is it?
2: Something I wanted to show you, sir.
0: Oh, can't it wait?
2: No, I don't think so.
0: Oh, all right. Where is this thing that's very important?
2: In the kitchen, sir.
3: Help me put those away, Mary.
4: Yes, Mother.
3: Oh, it's perfectly all right, Mary. Nothing's broken.
4: No, madam.
5: Tom, here, sir.
3: Hello, Tom. If you've come to wash up, you're too late.
5: What is it, Karen?
6: Look, sir.
5: Where?
6: This tile on the step where you fell.
5: What about it?
6: Look.
5: It's loose.
6: Yes, it is.
5: Give it to me. Yes. Yes, I wonder.
6: Here you are, sir.
5: Yes, thanks, Karen. Thank you very much. Mary, will you please walk up those stairs?
7: The stairs?
5: If you don't mind, Mary.
7: Just as you say, sir.
5: That's right. I'm down, please, Mary.
6: She didn't touch that part of the stair at all.
0: No. No, she didn't, did she? Mary, will you ask everybody to come into the living room?
7: Everybody, sir.
0: Except my wife.
7: Yes, sir.
3: Tom, do you want me in the living room, too?
0: You too, Senna.
3: Oh, very well.
0: Karen. She didn't stand on that part of the stair either. Did she?
6: No, sir. She didn't.
8: Well, I'm off in a few minutes. I've got my bag packed. It's no use hanging on here. No use staying where you're not wanted, Doctor.
9: Now, why do you say that? You're one of Tom's few real friends. He's going through a difficult patch and he needs you. I want you to go back there and talk
8: to him. Tom Bradford doesn't need anybody. He can look after his son, that fella. He doesn't need us anymore. We just remind him of our Molly. We're best out of the way.
9: Well, I'm sorry, Bob. Believe me.
8: It'll be better for Santa, any road. Cut the painter altogether. Get her away from the place.
9: Yes, I suppose you could be right in that respect, at least.
7: Mr. Glossop and Dr. McKinley.
8: Huh?
7: Dr. Bradford says, will you please go to the living room at once?
8: What for?
9: He probably wants to apologize.
8: Well, that wouldn't be a minute before time.
3: Tom, Karen and I are here. What's it all about?
0: I'll tell you. I'll tell everybody. In a minute or two. Now, just sit down in that chair, Senna. You'll know soon enough.
3: Oh, Tom, I really don't know why we all have to sit around in a ring like this. A ring is pagan, you know.
8: You wanted me?
0: Yes, please, Bob. Would you sit down over there?
8: What for?
5: Oh, just sit down for Pete's sake, will you?
8: I'd like an apology, but you needn't make it a public penance, lad.
0: Don't worry. I won't.
9: Tom, what's all this about?
5: I'll tell you, Mac.
0: I'll tell you all. Now, I'm going to be very brief. This is a tile from the stairs. I slipped on it last night and fell, putting my ankle out. This tile has been cemented into the stair again, but the cement is still white and fresh.
8: You mean somebody prized it loose just so you'd slip on it? Is that what you mean?
0: I do.
8: But anyone might have slipped on it. It could have happened to any of us.
0: No. Only Mary and Sanna use those stairs in the normal way. And they walk in small steps, plumb down the middle. Now, I've watched them. But I take the stairs in twos, and my steps are to the side. They missed the tire. I didn't. It was a risk. This person had to take a risk.
8: Well, I'll be... I always said you should have packed that job in, lad. It's too much strain for you.
0: I hurt my ankle just like that the night Molly died. Now, you all know that. You were all here, except Roberta.
9: Tom, I should stop this if I were you. I don't think you know where it could lead you.
0: Oh, yes, I think I do, Mac. I think I do. Now, last night, Roberta's car broke down exactly as Molly's did 3 years ago.
8: Oh, for crying out loud, get to the point.
0: I'm at the point, Bob. The final thing was a letter. A letter to Roberta from a hairdresser. Molly also had such a letter. The very same morning that she died.
9: Tom, stop all this, old chap.
0: No, Mac, not now. Now, sending this letter was foolish because it has a telephone number on it. And I've just booked a call to this number from the extension in the hall. So now, all we have to do is wait.
9: I take it you think that this shop will tell you who sent them the information that Roberta was over from America and might be a useful customer, hmm?
0: Yes.
9: I see.
8: Yeah, he's balmy. Who'd want to kill Roberta?
0: You know, I'm not sure this person wanted to kill her. I think this person wanted to push me over the edge. Very nearly did just that. Very, very nearly.
8: But why? Who'd want to do that? We're all your friends here.
0: Are you?
9: Tom, this is plain silly. This whole thing's gone out of hand.
0: Ah. Yes? Oh, thank you. Is that the Mayfair hairdressing salon in the High Street? Oh, my name is Dr. Bradford. Yes, that's right. My wife has just received a card from you. I wonder if I might inquire who recommended her to you. Yes, I would very much like to know. No, just interested. But I'm afraid I must insist on knowing. I see. Yes. When was this? Thank you. They were advised by a telephone call. No name was given. It was a woman's voice. They thought an elderly woman. Well, Senna?
1: Why ask me, Tom?
8: Don't answer him, Sanna. You don't have to sit there and be insulted. Come on, let's get out of here.
0: No, I insist on an answer, I'm afraid.
8: Oh, you can insist all you like, lad. She's telling you now. You're not bullying her.
0: No, I'm not. You are. Now shut up for once in your life and let her speak.
8: No, I warned you that.
0: You made that telephone call. Didn't you, Sanna?
8: Now stop it. I warned you.
0: Oh, let her answer, Bob. Or would you rather she didn't?
8: Okay. What are you getting at now? Why should I object to
0: Roberta! Roberta, the car!
8: He's fallen down. He's in a state.
0: Roberta, the car! Stop her!
9: I'll get her. Help him to his feet, the rest of you.
8: Come on, Tom, lad. That ankle's not right, you know.
0: Thanks.
8: Tom, lad, you're doing too much.
0: No, I'm all right, Bob.
1: How is Roberta now?
0: Oh, Roberta. Roberta, are you all right, darling?
1: Oh, yes, sir.
0: Oh, please sit down, darling. Sit down and listen until I'm finished. Will you do that for me?
1: Well, yes. Yes, good. Of course.
0: I wanted to spare you this. Where's Mac?
9: Here. Tom, you're in no shape to go on with this fantastic thing, you know.
5: That call to the hairdresser, that old lady's voice, that wasn't fantasy, man.
9: No, admitted.
5: Whoever set up that pattern of events, exactly like the ones that happened in this very house the night Molly died, whoever did that failed on one point. He did one thing that was out of pattern.
6: And what was that?
5: Pass me that book, will you, Bob?
6: It was. This one?
5: That's it. Thank you. Symbols and Psychiatrists by Morris McKinley. Now, let me read from your own book, Mac. No, it won't take a moment. Yeah, this is it. I marked it last night. Very often a patient will see in some symbol a reflection of his own anxiety. Sometimes attachment to this symbol will get entirely out of control and become profoundly obsessional. Sometimes, in rare cases, the symbol can take the form of a person.
9: Yes, that's true.
5: Roberta!
1: What?
5: Come over here. Be afraid, dear. I just stand there.
1: All right.
5: Mac! There's your symbol.
9: What?
5: Roberta. Now, look at her and deny it. Deny it, Mac.
9: Oh, nonsense. Tom, you really...
5: The one time you broke the pattern was when you went into Roberta's bedroom. You did that because Roberta is your symbol. Your symbol of Molly. She has taken Molly's place.
9: Look, Tom. I'll ring my own hospital. They'll be quiet and discreet. And didn't even let the university know. You'll get the best possible attention.
5: Mac! I know you were in Roberta's bedroom.
9: I fail to see how you could know any such thing.
5: Very well, then. Why didn't you make the telephone call, Mac?
9: You say I was in Roberta's room. Who do you say saw me?
5: Karen saw you. Didn't you, Karen?
6: What? Yes, I saw him.
9: He says he saw me.
5: You had to see Molly, was that it? You had to see Molly again. And you got Roberta and Molly all mixed up in your mind. You went in Roberta's room. And for all I know, you might have sometimes done that with the real Molly.
9: Never! Molly was a ruby, warm. Molly wasn't that kind of girl. Molly wasn't a slut. She was worth 10,000 of your cold American diamonds. And of you! You!
5: Yes, I gave her a bad time.
9: You did! And I watched you do it. We all watched you do it.
5: You watched, but you only saw what you wanted to see. Senna.
1: What?
5: Did Dr. McKinley ask you to telephone the hairdresser? Or did he?
1: Yes, Tom.
6: But why? I don't understand this. Why should he want you... Why should he want to destroy you or Roberta?
1: Well, he loved Molly. He always loved her.
6: You knew that? You never said anything to me.
1: No.
5: So he blamed me. I was the guilty one. I was to be destroyed. I was to be driven mad first, eh, Mac? Classical.
9: I don't know what you're talking about, Tom. But I imagine that you won't want me here any longer, a subject of your delusions. If you wish me to arrange for medical treatment for you...
5: Now, don't worry. I won't try to get you certified.
9: And then I'll say good night to you all.
6: I could kill him. I will.
5: No, let him go. Let him go, Bob.
9: Or perhaps I should say goodbye.
5: Thank you, Karen.
6: Yes, sir.
1: Well, why do you thank Karen?
5: He knows why. Don't you, Karen?
1: Karen... didn't see him in my room.
5: No, it was pure bluff on my part. But when he put that telephone back, I was sure.
1: Oh. He loved Molly more than any of us. He was the only one of us prepared to kill for her or die for her, the darling. Here. Roberta, what are you doing with Molly's picture? Oh, you've torn it up.
10: I never want to hear her name again. Never.
11: That was Crack Up, a play for radio by Alan Pryor. The cast was as follows. Tom Bradford, Bruce Beebe, Roberta Bradford, Jane Jordan Rogers, Morris McKinley, William Fox, Bob Glossop, Frank Mills, Zana Glossop, Joan Haythorne, Karen, Frederick Treves, and Mary, Isabel Rennie.
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0: And as a last resource, she put one arm out of the window and one foot up the chimney. Suddenly she heard a voice outside and stopped to listen.
1: Marianne, Marianne, fetch me my gloves this moment.
0: Then came a little pattering of feet on the stairs. Alice knew it was the rabbit coming to look for her, and she trembled till she shook the house, quite forgetting that she was now about 1,000 times as large as the rabbit and had no reason to be afraid of it. Presently, the rabbit came up to the door and tried to open it. But as the door opened inwards and Alice's elbow was pressed hard against it, that attempt proved a failure. Alice heard it say to itself,
1: "Then I'll go round and get in at the window."
0: Alice waited till she fancied she heard the rabbit just under the window. Then she suddenly spread out her hand and made a snatch in the air. She did not get hold of anything, but she heard a little shriek and a fall and a crash of broken glass, from which she concluded that it was just possible it had fallen into a cucumber frame or something of the sort. Next came an angry voice, the rabbit's.
1: "Pat! Pat, where are you?"
0: And then a voice she had never heard before.
1: "Sure then, I'm here, digging for apples, Your Honor." "Digging for apples indeed,"
0: said the rabbit angrily.
1: "Here, come help me out of this."
0: Sounds of more broken glass.
1: "Now, tell me, Pat, what's that in the window?"
2: "Sure, it's an arm, Your Honor."
1: "An arm, you goose? Whoever saw one that size? Why, it fills the whole window."
2: "Sure it does, Your Honor, but it's an arm for all that."
1: "Well, it's got no business there, at any rate. Go and take it away."
0: There was a long silence after this. Then, the next moment, a shower of little pebbles came rattling in at the window, and some of them hit her in the face. Alice noticed, with some surprise, that the pebbles were all turning into little cakes as they lay on the floor. And a bright idea came into her head.
3: "If I eat one of those cakes, it's sure to make some change in my size. And as it can't possibly make me larger, it must make me smaller, I suppose."
0: So she swallowed one of the cakes and was delighted to find that she began shrinking directly. As soon as she was small enough to get through the door, she ran out of the house and found quite a crowd of little animals and birds waiting outside. They all made a rush at Alice the moment she appeared, but she ran off as hard as she could and soon found herself safe in a thick wood.
3: "The first thing I've got to do is to grow to my right size again. How is that to be managed? I suppose I ought to eat or drink something or other. But the great question is, what?"
0: The great question certainly was, what? Alice looked all around her at the flowers and the braids of grass, but she could not see anything that looked like the right thing to eat or drink under the circumstances. There was a large mushroom growing near her, about the same height as herself. And when she had looked under it, and on both sides of it, and behind it, it occurred to her that she might as well look and see what was on top of it. She stretched herself up on tiptoe and peeped over the edge of the mushroom, and her eyes immediately met those of a large blue caterpillar that was sitting on the top with its arms folded, quietly smoking a long hookah and taking not the smallest notice of her or of anything else.
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5: The Strange Design of Master Rignolo by Thomas Ligotti. Thomas Ligotti was born in Detroit and currently lives in nearby Michigan. He has worked as a grocery store clerk in the circulation department of a local newspaper, as a telephone interviewer for a marketing research firm, as an assistant teacher for the government employment program, and in various editorial capacities for a reference book publisher. All of which have probably had no effect whatsoever on his uniquely bizarre tales of fantasy and dread, which have been appearing in the small press magazines over the past decade. More recently, his fiction has been finding its way between book covers with the anthologies Primeval, Ramsey Campbell's Stories That Scared Me, The Best Horror from Fantasy Tales, and his own acclaimed collection, Songs of a Dead Dreamer. It's pretty hard to describe the story that follows, so we'll leave you to soak up the atmosphere and rich prose that is unmistakably Ligotti's, and let the horror creep up on you. The Strange Design of Master Rignolo.
6: It was well into evening, and for some time Nolan had been seated at a small table in a kind of park. This was a long, thin stretch of land, vaguely triangular in shape like a piece of broken glass, bordered by three streets of varying breadth, varying evenness of surface, and of varying stages of disintegration, as each thoroughfare succumbed in its own way and in its own time to the subtle but continuous movements of the slumbering earth beneath. From the far end of the park, a tiny figure in a dark overcoat was approaching Nolan's table, and it appeared there was going to be a meeting of some sort. There were other tables here and there, all of them unoccupied, but most of the park was unused ground, covered with a plush, fuzzy kind of turf. In the moonlight, this densely woven pile of vegetation turned a softly glowing shade of aquamarine, almost radiant. Beyond the thinning trees, stars were bright but without luster, as if they were made of luminous paper. Around the park, a jagged line of high roofs, black and featureless, crossed the clouded sky like the uneven teeth of an old saw. Nolan was resting his hands at the edge of the small, nearly circular table. In the middle of the table, a piece of candle flickered inside a misshapen bubble of green glass, and Nolan's face was bathed in a restless green glare. He, too, was wearing a dark overcoat, unbuttoned at the top to reveal a scarf of lighter shade stuffed inside it. The scarf was wrapped about Nolan's neck, right to the base of his chin. Every so often, Nolan glanced up, not at the outline of Gristle moving across the park, but to try and catch sight of something in that lighted window across the street, a silhouette which, at regular intervals, slipped in and out of view. Above the window was a long, low roof, surmounted by a board which appeared to be a sign or marquee. The words, or possibly it was only a single word on this board, were entirely unreadable, their paint washed out by some great deluge, or deliberately effaced, or... But the image of two tall, thin bottles could still be seen, their slender necks angled festively this way and that. Gristle sat down. "Have you been here long?" he asked, resting his hands upon the table. Nolan calmly pulled out a watch from deep inside his coat. He stared at it for a few moments, tapped the glass once or twice, then gently pushed the watch back inside his coat. "Someone must have known I was thinking about seeing you," Gristle continued, "because I've got a little story I could tell." Nolan again glanced over at the lighted window across the street. Gristle noticed this and twisted his head around, saying, "Well, someone's there after all. Do you think tonight we could get, a little service of some kind?"
7: "Maybe you could go across yourself and see what our chances are," Nolan replied.
6: "All the same to me," Gristle insisted, twisting his head to face Nolan. "I've still got my news."
7: "Is that specifically why this meeting is taking place?"
6: A blank expression fell across Gristle's face. "Not that I know of," he replied. "As far as I'm concerned, we just met by chance."
7: "Of course," Nolan agreed, smiling a little. Gristle smiled back, but with much less subtlety.
6: "So I was going to tell you," Gristle began, "that I was out on that field, the one
7: behind the empty buildings at the edge of town, where everything just slides down and goes off in all directions. And there's a marsh by there, makes the ground a little, stringy or something. No trees, though. Only a lot of wild grassy reeds. You know where I mean? I now have a good idea, Nolan replied, a trifle bored, or at least pretending to be. This was a little before dark that I was there. Little before the stars began to come out. I really wasn't planning to do anything, let me say that. I just walked some ways out into the field, changed direction a few times, walked a ways more. Then I saw something through a blind of huge stalks, much taller than me, with these great spiky heads on top, and really very stiff, not bending at all, just sort of wobbling in the breeze. They might well have creaked, I don't know, when I pushed my way through to see beyond them. And then I knelt down to get a better look at what was there on the ground. I'm telling you, Mr. Nolan, it was right in the ground. It appeared to be a part of it, like...
6: Mr. Gristle, what appeared? Gristle remembered himself and found a tone of voice not so exhausting of his own strength, not so wearing on his listener's patience. The face, he said, leaning back in his chair. It was right there, about the size of, a window or a picture hanging on the wall, except that it was in the ground, and it was a big oval, not rectangular in any way, just as if someone had partly buried a giant, or better yet, a giant's mask. Only the edges of the face seemed not so much buried as, woven, I guess you would say, right into the ground. The eyes were closed, not shut closed. It didn't seem to be dead, but relaxed. The same with the lips, very heavy lips, rubbing up against each other. Even complexion, ashy grey, and soft cheeks. They looked soft, I mean, because I didn't actually touch them in any way. I think it was asleep. Nolan shifted slightly in his chair and looked straight into Gristle's tiny eyes.
7: Well, then come and see for yourself, Gristle insisted. The moon's bright enough.
6: That's not the problem. I'm perfectly willing to go along with you, whatever might be there, but for once I have other plans.
7: Oh, other plans, repeated Gristle, as if some secret hidden deep and long had been revealed. And what other plans would those be, Mr. Nolan?
6: Plans of relatively long-standing and not altered since made, if you can conceive of such a thing these days. Are you listening? Oh, I thought you nodded off. Well, Rinaldo, the painter, not the one you might be thinking of, has made a rare move. He's asked me if I would like to have a look around his studio. No one's ever been there that I know of, and no one actually has seen what he paints.
7: No one that you know of, added Gristle.
6: Of course. Until tonight, that is. A little while from now, unless a change of plans is necessary. Otherwise, I shall be the first to see what all that talk of his is about. It should really be worth the trouble, and I could invite you to come along.
7: Gristle's lower lip pushed forward a little. Thank you, Mr. Nolan, he added. But that's more in your line. I thought when I told you about my observation this evening...
6: Of course. Your observation is very interesting. Extraordinary, Mr. Gristle. But I think that sort of thing can wait. Don't you? Besides, I haven't told you anything of Mr. Rinaldo's work.
7: You can tell me.
6: Landscapes, Mr. Gristle. Nothing but landscapes. Exclusively his subject.
7: a point he even brags about. Well, that's very interesting, too. I thought you would say something like that. I would also think that you might be even more interested if you had ever heard Rinaldo discourse on his canvases, as if he painted them. Well, you can see and hear for yourself. What do you say, then? First, Rinaldo's studio, and then straight out to see if we can find that old field again. They agreed that these activities in this sequence would not be the worst way to fill an evening. As they got up from the table, Nolan had a last look at the window across the street. The light that once brightened, it must have been put out during his conversation with Grisol, so there was no way of knowing whether or not someone was now standing there, perhaps observing them. Buttoning their long overcoats as far as their scarved necks, the two men walked in complete silence across the park, where the earth glowed aquamarine below lustreless stars, like the dead eyes of countless sculptured faces.
8: "Don't just walk stepping everywhere," Rinaldo told his visitors as they all entered the studio.
7: He was a little out of breath from the climb of the stairs, wheezing his words, quietly muttering to himself,
8: "This place! Oh, this place!"
7: There was hardly a patch of floor that was not in some way cluttered over, so he need not have warned Nolan or even Grisol.
8: "You see," he said, "how this isn't really a room up here, just a little closet that tried to grow into one, bulging out every which way and making all these niches into alcoves surrounding us, this shapeless gallery of nooks. Now there's a window around here somewhere, I don't know, under some of these canvases, I suppose. But those are what you're here for, not to look out some window that who knows where it is. Nothing to see out there, even so."
7: Rinaldo then ushered his visitors through the shrunken maze composed of recesses of one sort or another, indicating to them a canvas here or there. Each was held somehow to a wall or leaning against one as if with exhaustion. Having brought their attention to this or that picture, he would step a little to the side and allow them to admire his work, standing there like a polite but slightly bored curator of some seldom-visited museum, a pathetic figure attired in loose-fitting clothes of woven dust. His old face was as lifeless as a mask. His skin had the same faded complexion as his clothes, and just as slack, flabby. His lips were the same color as his skin, but more full and taut. His hair shot out in tufts from his head, uncontrolled, weedy, and his eyes showed too much white, having, to all appearances, rolled up too far toward his forehead, as if they were trying to peek under it. The combination of these facial features gave Rinaldo something of the look of an idiot in ecstasy. While Nolan was gazing at one of old Rinaldo's landscapes, Grisol seemed unable to shake off a preoccupation with the artist himself, though he was obviously making the effort. But the more he tried to turn his attention away from Rinaldo, the more easily it was drawn back to the flabby skin, the faded complexion, the undisciplined shocks of hair. Finally, Grisol gave a little tug at the sleeve of Nolan's coat and began to whisper something. Nolan looked at Grisol in a way that might have said, "Yes, I know, but have some sense of decorum in any case," and then resumed his contemplation of Rinaldo's excellent landscapes. They were all very similar to one another, given such titles as Glistening Night, Marriage of Sky and Shadow, and The Stars, The Hills. They were not intended to resemble as much as suggest the promised scenes. A visual echo of the non-abstract world might strike home on the periphery of one's vision some effect of color or form, but for the most part they could be described as extremely remote in their perspective on solid reality. Gristle, who was no stranger to the specific locales purportedly depicted in these canvases, could very well have expressed the objection that these conglomerations of fragmented mass, these whirlpools of distorted light, simply did not achieve their purpose, did not, in fact, deserve connection with the geographical subjects portrayed therein. Perhaps it was his intuition that just such a protest might be put forth that inspired, in the rapid, frantic voice of a startled sleeper, the following outburst. "Think anything you like about these scenes, it's all the same to me. Whisper to each other, my hearing is wonderfully bad. Say that my landscapes do not invite one's eyes to pass into them and wander, let alone linger for the briefest moment. Nevertheless, that is exactly their purpose, and as far as I am concerned, they are quite adequate to it, meticulously efficient. I have spent extraordinary lengths of time within the borders of each canvas, both as a maker and as a casual inhabitant, and until the borders no longer exist for me, and neither does that other thing. Understand that when I say inhabitant, I do not in any way mean that I take my clumsy feet tromping up and down the staircases of a parlor, or that I stretch out this body of mine on some lofty ledge where I can play the master of all I see. There are no masters of these scenes, and are no seers, because bodies and their organs cannot function there. No place for them to go, nothing for them to survey with ordinary eyes. No thoughts to think of the mighty brain. And my thoroughfares will not take you from the doorstep of one weariness to the back door of another, and they cannot crumble because they are burdened with nothing to convey. Their travellers are already there, continuously arriving at infinite sights of the perpetually astonishing. Yet these cities are also a homeland, and nothing there will ever threaten to become strange in an unpleasant manner. What I mean to say is that to inhabit my landscapes, one must, in no figurative sense, grow into them. At best, they are a paradise for sleepwalkers, but only those sleepwalkers who never rise to their feet, who forget their destination, who even forget they exist at all. On their way to an ultimate darkness beyond the dreams, such sleepwalkers may pause to loiter in these lands of mine, which neighbor on nothingness and stand next door to endlessness. So, you see, my critics, what we have in these little pictures is a not quite utter annihilation, but an incomplete and a thoroughly decorative eternity of..." "All the same," Gristle interjected, "it sounds unpleasant." "You're interfering," Nolan said under his breath. "The old bag of wind," Gristle said under his.
8: "And just where do you see the unpleasantness? Where? Show me. Nowhere in my view. One cannot be unpleasant to oneself. One cannot be strange to oneself. I claim that all will be different when one is joined with a landscape. For the initiated, each of those little swirls is a cove which one may enter into and become. Each line, jagged or merely jittery, is a cartographer's shoreline, which may be explored at all points at once. Each crinkled wad of radiance, a star basking in its own light and in yours. This, gentlemen, is a case of making the most of one's talent for projection. There, indeed, exist actual locales in which my pictures are based, I admit it. But these places keep their distance from the spectator, whereas my new landscapes make you feel at home. Those old ones put you off, hold you at arm's length. That is the way it is out of there. Everything looks at you with strange eyes. But you can get around this intolerable situation, jump the fence, so to speak, and trespass into a world where you belong for a change. If my landscapes look unfamiliar to you, it is only because everything looks different from the other side. All this will be understood much more clearly when you have seen my masterwork. Step this way, please. Nolan and Grissol glanced blankly at each other and then followed the artist up to a narrow door. Opening the door with a tiny key, Rinaldo ushered his guests inside. It was a tight squeeze through the doorway. "Now this place really is a closet," Grissol whispered to Nolan. "Don't think I can turn round."
9: "Then we'll just have to walk out of here in reverse, as if there was something wrong with that."
7: The door slammed closed, and for a moment there was no place on earth darker than that little room.
8: "Watch the walls," Rinaldo called through the door.
7: "Walls?" someone whispered. The first images to begin to appear in the darkness were those crinkled wads of radiance Rinaldo spoke of, except that these were much larger, more numerous, and after all became more radiant than the others bound within their cramped little canvases. And these emerged on all sides of the spectator, above and below as well, so that an irresistible conviction was instilled that the tiny, grave-like room had collapsed or expanded into a star-strewn corridor of night, the certainty created that one was suspended in space, without practical means of remaining there, and reaching out for the solid walls, crouching on the floor, only brought confusion rather than relief from the sense of impossibility. From faint pinpoints, very precise, the irregular daubs of brightness grew, each taking on any of the infinite shades between silver and bluish grey, each ragged at its glowing rim, and each grew to a certain size where it held. Then another kind of growing began. Thread-like filaments of light, greyish-green in colour, started sprouting in the spaces between and behind those bulbous thistles of brilliance, running everywhere like cracks up and down a wall. And these thread-like, hair-like tendrils eventually spread across the blackness in an erratic fury of propagation, until all was webbed and stringy in the universal landscape. And then the webbing began to fray and grow shaggy, cosmic moss hanging in luminous clumps, beards. But the scene was not muddled, no more so, that is, than the most natural marsh or fen-like field. And finally, enormous stalks shot out of nowhere, quickly crisscrossed to form interesting and well-balanced patterns, and suddenly froze. They were greenish-blue and wore burry crowns of a pinkish colour, like prickly brains. The scene, it appeared, was now complete. All the actual effects were displayed before the spectator. Actual, because the one further effect now being produced was most likely an illusion. It seemed to the spectator, or might seem, that deep within the shredded tapestry of webs and hairs and stalks, something else had been woven, something buried beneath the marshy morass, but slowly rising to the surface.
8: "Is that a face?" someone said.
9: "I can begin to see one too," said another, "but I don't know if I want to see it. I don't think I can feel where I am now. Let's try not
7: to look at those faces. A series of cries from within the little room got Rinaldo to open the door, which sent Nolan and Grissel tumbling backwards into the artist's studio. They lay among the debris of the floor for some time. Rinaldo swiftly secured the door, and then stood absolutely still beside it, his upturned eyes taking no interest in his visitor's predicament. And as they regained their feet, a few things were settled in low voices. "Mr. Nolan, I recognise the place that room is supposed to be." "I'm sure you did. And I'm also sure I know whose face it was that I saw tonight in that field. I think we should be going." "What are you saying?" demanded Rinaldo. Nolan gestured to a large clock high up on the wall and asked if that was the time. "Always," replied Rinaldo, "since I have never yet seen its hands move." "Well then, thank you for everything," said Nolan.
8: "We have to be leaving," added Grissel.
7: "Just the one moment," Rinaldo shouted as they were making their way out. "I know where you're going now. Someone, I won't say who, told me what you found in that field. I've done it, haven't I? You can tell me all about it." "No, it's not necessary. I put myself into that scene at last. The infinite with a decor, the ultimate flight. Oh, perhaps there's still some work to be done. But I've made a good start, haven't I? I got to my foot in the door, my face looking in the window, little by little, then forever through. No, I don't say anything. Show me where it is. I need to go there. I have a right to go." Having no idea what sort of behaviour a refusal might inspire in the fantastical Rinaldo, not to mention reprisals on the part of his anonymous informant, Nolan and Grissel respected the artist's request. Into a scene which makes no sound, three figures arrive. Their silhouettes move with distinct, cautious steps across a clearing in a field, progressing slowly, almost without noticeable motion. Around them, crisscrossing shafts of tall grasses are entirely motionless, their pointed tips sharply outlined in the moonlight. Above them, the moon is round and bright, but its brightness is a dull sort, like the flat glow of whiteness that appears in the spaces of complex designs embellishing the page of a book. The three figures, one of which is much shorter than the other two, has stopped and are standing completely still before a particularly dense clump of oddly shaped stalks. Now, one of the taller figures has raised his arm and is pointing toward this clump of stalks, while the shorter figure has taken a step in the direction indicated. The two taller figures are standing together as the short one has all but disappeared forwardly into the dark, dense overgrowth. Only a single shoe, its toes angled groundward, and a square patch of trouser leg are visible. And then, nothing at all. The two remaining figures continue to stand in their places, making no gestures, their hands in the pockets of their long overcoats. They are staring into the blackness where the other one has disappeared. Around them, crisscrossing shafts of tall grasses. Above them, the moon is round and bright. Now, the two figures have turned themselves away from the place where the other one disappeared. They are each slightly bent over, and for some time, their hands are held tightly against the sides of their heads. Then, slowly, almost without noticeable motion, they move out of the scene. The field is empty once again, and now everything awakes with movement and sound. After their adventure, Nolan and Grissel returned to the same table under the trees that had been their point of departure earlier that evening. But where they had left a bare tabletop behind them, not considering the candle flame within its unshapely green bubble, there were, at the moment, two shallow glasses set out, along with a tall, if somewhat thin bottle placed between them. They methodically looked at the bottle, the glasses, and each other, as if they didn't want to rush into anything. "Is there still, you know, someone in the window across the street?" Gristle asked.
9: "Do you think I should look?" Nolan asked back.
7: Gristle stared at the table, allowing moments to accumulate, and then said, "I don't care, Mr. Nolan. I have to say that what happened tonight was very unpleasant."
9: "Something like that would have happened sooner or later," Nolan replied. "He was too much the dreamer, let's be honest. Nothing he said made any sense to speak of. He was always saying more than he should. Who knows who heard what?"
7: "I've never heard screaming like that."
9: "It's over," Nolan said quietly.
7: "But what could have happened to him?" asked Gristle, gripping the shallow glass before him, apparently without awareness of the move.
9: "Only he could know that for certain," answered Nolan, who mirrored Gristle's move, and seemingly with the same absence of conscious intent.
7: "And why did he scream that way? Why did he say it was all a trick, a mockery of his dreams, that filthy thing in the earth? I mean, why did he scream not to be buried forever in that strange, horrible mask?"
9: "Maybe he became confused," said Nolan.

0: was trying to get away. To get away with something.
1: That's right, said Nolan, just as softly, then looking around. Because he wanted to escape from here without having to, you know what? How would that look?
0: Set an example.
1: Exactly. Now, let's just take advantage of the situation and drink our drinks before moving on.
0: Not sure I want to, said Gristle.
1: I'm not sure we have any say in the matter, replied Nolan.
0: Yes, but shush, shush, shush.
1: Tonight is our night. Across the street, a shadow fidgeted in the frame of a lighted window. An evening breeze moved through the little park as the green glow of a candle flame.
2: 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So go grab yourself some fish tacos, a sangria margarita, and top the whole evening off with a world-famous chango. 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
1: It isn't only the ghoul, the vampire, the undead dead, the scream in the night, or similar shafts of fear selected from the quiver of horror that spellbind the listener and fascinate the casual turner on of a radio switch. In this tale, there is nothing outwardly ghostly. It is a story of unease, and we challenge you to make your radio set silent without listening all the way to Short Circuit.

0: desolate.
1: Yes, Mr. Fussburger. Though, mind you, at this time of year, I mean, when spring comes and the trees are in leaf.
0: I prefer it desolate. Why, do you imagine I bought 100 acres of ground on which to build a house?
1: Yes, of course, Mr. Fussburger.
0: I want desolation, privacy, and security. I can afford to get what I want. Well, let's take a look at the house.
2: And the two men, Mason and Fussburger, walked towards the building. The two men walked, each bent unknowingly upon his own individual journey beyond midnight.

0: The main structure was completed about 3 weeks ago. Since then, the engineers have been installing and testing the electrical circuits. The final tests were only made yesterday.
1: And the builders?
0: They were flown back to the continent immediately. The danger of information leaking out is, well, remote. Shall we go in, Mr. Fassberger? Now, to all intents and purposes, this lock is an ordinary lock with an ordinary key, Mr. Fassberger. Nobody would suspect that the tumblers are actuated by coded magnets in the key and that they in turn operate six electronic locks, which are built into the door and quite inaccessible. Laminated steel, you see? Like the walls and floors. It'd stop an armor-piercing shell.
1: Good.

0: And now, switch the lights on. The whole ceiling glows, you see. Not just a globe or a collection of globes. Exact to your specification.
1: Mm.
0: Naturally, it'll look better with furniture, and in about 9 months' time, when the decorations are complete.
1: Yes.
0: The windows are deceptive, aren't they? You'd never imagine there'd be space for steel shutters to glide across. And you see here, the glass is polarized. You can see out, but nobody can see in.
2: And all the windows are the same?
0: Exactly. The whole house was built as a precision engineering job.
1: Mm.
0: The moment someone tries to tamper with the windows or the outside doors, the whole of the engineering electronic gadgetry comes into play. House is completely sealed off from the rest of the world.
1: A steel fortress. Fassberger's fortress. Impenetrable. Impregnable.
0: The main electricity supply for the whole house comes in here. That black box carries the power supply's fuses. But naturally, it's sealed and only the company's electricians can open it. But every other room in the house is individually fused, so nothing can go wrong, you see? But now there is an emergency diesel generator in an outhouse at the back. So in the event of a power failure, you can generate your own electricity. We've thought of everything.
1: I hope so. The place is costing me nearly $250,000. I want perfection.
0: Oh, you're getting it. Now, if you'd care to go into the next room and watch the window, I'll just show you how rapidly and efficiently the steel shutters slide across. Then afterwards, I'll go outside and pretend to be a burglar.
1: Very well.
3: Fassberger stood by the horizontal window and fingered the edge of the steel frame with his podgy fingers. The big diamond ring in its flashy platinum setting glittered richly in the subdued daylight.
4: Ready?
1: Yes.
3: It happened so suddenly that his eyes were completely deceived. One minute there was a window looking out on bare, bleak countryside. Next instant, the window had gone, and in its place was a sheet of blue-gray steel. Curiously, there was an agonizing pain in the middle of his right hand. Even more frightening, the hand suddenly seemed to have become immovably attached to the window frame.
5: Mason! Mason!
4: Come in, Mr. Fassberger.
0: I think it's one of the fuses has blown.
1: Open the shutter, man. Can't you see my hands caught in the thing? It's caught my ring. Might have lost my hand if it hadn't been for the diamond.
0: I'll go and...
1: This diamond's harder than steel. Blasted shutter might have chopped my hand off.
4: I can't open the shutter till I get the new fuse, Mr. Fassberger. It's the fuse. The new fuse is going too. It's because the shutter's jammed. The driver's is taking too much current.
1: No.
4: It's a virtual short circuit on the power line.
1: Well, do something about it. Don't just stand there talking blasted technical rubbish.
0: Can't you take your finger out?
1: If I could take it out, why did you think... Oh.
0: It's just unfortunate that... That shutter is edged with a special alloy that'll cut through anything. If someone tried to smash through the window with a steel bar, the shutter would cut the thing in half. The diamond's too hard. A fraction of an inch either way, and there'd have been no trouble.
1: A fraction of an inch either way, and I'd have lost my blasted finger.
0: That wouldn't have blown the fuse. It's the diamonds causing the trouble. The drive motor's come to a standstill. It may even be burning at this moment.
1: Mason, I don't care.
0: The fuse is only rated for 5 amps.
1: Then put in a bigger fuse.
0: It might work. If one could only open the shutter of a fraction of an inch, perhaps.
1: Oh.
4: 15 amps. That'll... No good, that's going too.
1: Should try 30 amps or more.
4: Stand by. I've put a deck short across the fuse. This ought to produce results. My luck. The light's gone.
0: All the lights gone.
1: I am Mr. Mason. supremely aware that there is no light.
0: The company's fuses are blown. This really is a short circuit.
1: Then telephone the power company. Tell them to send the electricians here immediately. Tell them it's urgent.
0: That's impossible, Mr. Fassberger. The telephone isn't connected yet.
1: Well, in that case, you'd better take my car. Drive to the nearest town. Bring back electricians, engineers, fire brigade, anyone you like. But let's have some action. Don't you realize that I'm in dreadful pain?
0: I can't get out of the house. There isn't any power to operate the doors and windows. We're sealed in, Mr. Fassberger.
1: Then start the diesel engine.
0: The diesel's outside. Unless I can open a door, I can't reach it.
1: Oh. Tell me, Mason, what do you propose to do? I asked you to build a house that couldn't be broken into. Not one it's impossible to escape from.
0: I suppose the only thing to do is to try and force open the power company's fuse box. The point is that I haven't got any tools. The fuse box is sealed and you have to have a special star-shaped screwdriver. All I've got is a pipe scraper and a bunch of keys.
1: Feel in my right-hand trouser pocket. You will find a key ring with a small gold penknife attached.
0: Yes, I'll need light, too. It's practically dark here. It'll be completely black back there.
1: In my coat pocket, there is a gold cigarette lighter. You may use it.
0: Yes, Right then, I'll do what I can.
1: Do what you can.

0: After several hours, when the strip of sky visible through the gap in the shutter was beginning to darken into night, it became obvious that Mason was achieving exactly nothing.
1: It's no use, Mr. Fassberger. I can't make any impression at all on those screws. Not without the proper tools.
2: So, what are we going to do?
1: I don't know. I don't know at all.
2: I can't stand here all night like this. This ring's almost cutting through the bone of my finger. In fact, my finger feels quite dead already.
1: Do you suppose...
2: Suppose what?
1: Well, it might be possible to cut through the ring. That would release your finger.
2: But the ring's platinum. You can't cut platinum with gold.
1: I could try.
2: Very well. Try.

0: no good. Perhaps if the diamond could be prized from its setting.
1: Might be difficult. The diamond alone cost £2,000, and it was made with exceptionally strong claws to hold it. I wouldn't want to risk losing it.
0: Of course not.
1: You can try.
0: There is one point. There's a danger of dislodging the stone if I succeed in opening the claws.
1: Danger? What of?
0: Look, Mr. Fussburger, the house is completely sealed. If I should dislodge the diamond, you know, when I release your finger, the shutter would close and we'd lose even the quarter of an inch we have got. The house would become our tomb.
1: It's already that, as far as I'm concerned.
0: But we still have got the gap. Sooner or later, we'll be missed, and people will come for us.
1: Huh? What do you mean, sooner or later?
0: 2 days, perhaps three. The people will miss me.
1: Nobody will miss me, Mason. I'm a lonely man. Always have been.
0: In that case, it wouldn't really matter if you were to die here in this house.
1: No, it really wouldn't matter.
0: Then what I don't understand is, why build the house in the first place? Concealed safe deposits and all those elaborate security precautions.
1: I have an instinct for certain things, Mason. And I know that the world's on the brink of what will be the worst economic crisis in history. Currency will lose all its value. Gold would be a worthwhile investment if one could buy gold. But I settled for precious stones. I've sunk nearly all I've got into diamonds, natural sapphires, and emeralds. £4 million worth. When the crisis comes, these stones will not lose their value. They will increase. There isn't a bank in the country I would trust. So I have built my own bank, my fortress.
0: You're shrewd, very shrewd. But what are you going to do about your finger?
1: I'd give 10% of all I have to the man who can solve this predicament.
0: You mean that? 10%?
1: 5%.
0: 4 million, that's 200,000. Can I rely on your word?
1: Of course. But I reserve the right to revise my offer as the situation develops. But every day, I'll reduce it by 1%.
0: You mean after 5 days, I get nothing?
1: After 5 days, we'll both be dead.
2: That night passed. And much of the next morning, too. It's not easy to sleep, standing up, finger going.
1: Dead. Mason.
0: You can't stand there through today and perhaps tomorrow like that with a dead finger. It'll have to come off. One of us will have to... Well, you see, Mr. Fussburger.
1: All right. You'll have to use a small gold penknife.
0: It's blunt.
1: It's all we have.
0: Mr. Fussburger, I couldn't.
1: In that case, give me the penknife.
0: I can't let...
1: Mason, it's my blasted finger. If I want to cut it off, I'll blast it. We'll cut it off. Give me that knife.

0: I'm free. I can move around. I'm more than halfway towards solving the entire problem.
1: Yes. Yes, indeed, you are.
0: It's only a matter of time, Mason. Only a matter of time.

On the eighth day, Mason died. Fassburger, when he could bring himself to move from the corner in which he lay, hour after hour, day after day, watched for a sign of human life through the quarter-inch gap, his one contact with the world. Fassburger's hunger and thirst became obsessive. His hand was swollen, festering from some obscure infection. His tongue cracked along its surface. The ninth day dawned, with monstrous dreams of food and drink. Yes, of course, Fassburger had thoughts of cannibalism. After all, nothing could hurt Mason anymore. But the millionaire dismissed the idea as soon as it entered his mind. Life, yes, but not on those terms. The ninth day

0: Asperger, managing to mentally elbow thoughts of food and cool, clear water aside, pondered for a few lone seconds on the absence of any will. And then big pictures of venison and wine crowded back. And Fassburger, aware of little except late evening filtered sunlight, like a rod through the quarter-inch crack in the shutters, prepared to die. And then, suddenly...
1: Hello! Hello in there!
0: Just
1: you all right?
0: Like that. Lifeboat at sea, arrival of the cavalry, nick of time, miracle, saved. Life and limb hanging by single thread, just like that.
2: Oh, I need shutter.

0: Will you have another sherry, Mr. Fassbender?
1: Thank you, madam. Thank you.
0: I'm so glad I decided on a private funeral. Poor Harold would have hated the relations to have been there, especially his mother. He never got on with his mother. Isn't that strange? Mother and son. Yet with Harold. Ah, well.
1: Thank you. I would like to give you something, Mrs. Mason. Your late husband and I entered into an agreement. It concerns a sum of money. £200,000, to be precise. Oh, I have decided to sell the electronic house, Mabel.
0: Have you, Juliet?
1: Yes. I have acquired a new sense of values. I sought security only to find insecurity and danger. My plans didn't really work.
0: Life is not an investment, Juliet. You can't really live in terms of profit and loss. In the long run, life is people just like you and me.
1: Yes, quite. So I shall sell it.
0: Don't think me a ghoul, but may I see it? The house, I mean, before you...
1: Oh, I don't think I could...
0: Just one small visit, a short one. I feel maybe I... Please.
1: Very well. The lawyers were prompt and thorough. The money, everything is satisfactory.
0: Oh, yes. Thank you, Juliet.
2: That's about all there is to it.
1: Of course, I don't expect the lady to fully grasp the intricacies of...
0: Oh, but I do. I understand perfectly. It really is a work of art.
1: But it has painful memories for you, so I...
0: Yes, of course. Oh, Juliet, I forgot. Hmm? I want you to have this. Please don't open it now. Later.
1: Hmm? Thank you. What?
0: Later. When you're alone.
1: Oh, yes. all right. Well, I'll just close the shutters. You know, despite what happened here, despite the fact...
3: Maybe.
1: Let's go now. Mabel, where are you? I think we'll leave now. If one has enjoyed the usefulness of two hands for more than 40 years, getting familiar with one hat... What? Mabel! Mabel, where are you? Mabel! Hello, Mabel, please! What's the meaning of this? It's idiocy! You locked me in! Why?
3: Come, Fassbender. It's an accident. Something's wrong, that's all. An explosion. What's she done with the current? It's blown fuse, everything. And shut in. Mabel! Why has she done this? How? That letter. The one she gave me.
0: When you read this, Mr. Fassbender, you will, if all goes well, be standing alone in your electronic monstrosity, the house which became my husband's tomb. Always supposing I have managed, by the time you read this, to seal you in the house and cut off the power. I shall return in perhaps 3 weeks. Oh, I have a strong stomach, believe me. I shall destroy the letter you are reading now. Wherever you decide to hide it as evidence, I shall find it. You see, I love poor Harold, and I hold you responsible for his death. Therefore, think it is only fair that you should share his fate. And, after all, no one will miss you, will they? Thank you for the £200,000. Goodbye. Mabel Mason.

0: What'd you think?
1: Well, you know, I thought I would hate it, but you know, I kind of liked it.
0: Really?
1: No, man, that was terrible.
2: My old lady died of a common cold. She smoked cigars and was 90 years old. She was thin as paper with the ribs of a kite, and she flew out the kitchen door one night. Now, I'm no younger than the old lady was when she lost gravitation, and I smoke cigars. I feel sort of peaked, and I look kind of poor. So for God's sake, lock that kitchen door.

0: hell are you listening to? It's called Substrate Radio! 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Can't stop now, can't stop, stop
1: the press, it's late. 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
2: This is Orson Welles, speaking from London. The Black Museum, a repository of death. Here in the grim stone structure on the Thames which houses Scotland Yard is a warehouse of homicide, where everyday objects, a package of cigarettes, a length of string, a linen napkin, all are touched by murder. It's a Gladstone bag. It's a familiar object. Every railroad train carries several, inevitably useful, compact, and expandable. They always hold more than they seem. Perfect for vacations. Perfect also for...
3: If you look inside, Inspector, just pry the two halves apart at one end, as I did.
4: Yes, I see. Odd objects to have in a valise.
3: Not if one had every intention of disposing of them, Inspector.
2: Today, that Gladstone bag can be seen in the Black Museum.
5: From the annals of the Criminal Investigation Department of the London Police, we bring you the dramatic stories of the crimes recorded by the objects in Scotland Yard's Gallery of Death, the Black Museum. In just a moment, you will hear the Black Museum, starring Orson Welles.

0: here we are, in the Black Museum, Scotland Yard's mausoleum of murder. There are times, as I open this door, you know, that I feel the old familiar inscription should be carved on the lintel. Abandon hope, all ye who enter here. Yes, abandon hope of peaceful, quiet, dreamless sleep, for within this room is almost every instrument which ever has been used for the commission of the foul deed called murder. Yes, here lies death. No doubt about it, you feel it in the dull, oppressive atmosphere. You see it first marked calmly on the neatly lettered cards. So-and-so died by this instrument at the hands of so-and-so, dated, and so forth. Your glance passes to the thing itself. You almost feel the blood. Here's a camera. Ordinary tourist snapshot-taking camera. Yet within the blackness of this box, the film registered two faces. A third person saw a print. And from that recognition, three people died. One by a hangman's rope. Here's a briar pipe, well-smoked, thoroughly discolored, a pleasure to a pipe smoker, but no pleasure to the man who inhaled hydrocyanic gas with his tobacco, nor to the killer, trapped by the pipe itself. Ah, here we are, the Gladstone bag, piece of luggage for a man. It looks so commonplace, so much as if it belonged to a traveling salesman, not to Jim Hudson. Of course, in a way, Jim was a traveling salesman. He certainly had a sales talk. And he was quite successful at it.
1: Sally, I've never seen you looking lovelier.
2: Oh, Jimmy, you always do that.
1: Do what, sweetheart?
2: Say things like that, just when I want to pick a fight with you. That's one of the reasons I love you so much, despite your wife and everything else.
1: Everything else?
2: That's what I wanted to fight with you about. Well, we just can't go on like this, Jimmy, darling.
1: Why not? We're as happy as circumstances.
2: Don't you see, Jimmy? A woman wants at least a snatch of domesticity, not just clandestine meetings with the clock ticking away her happiness in the background.
1: It'll come, darling. It'll come.
0: The girl was right, of course, from her point of view. Granted that the relationship between her and the man she loved was, well, outside the recognized bounds. Granted that they found each other when it seemed too late. Still, the girl was right. She wanted a certain sense of security which can come to a woman only through the small things of making coffee in the morning while a man was shaving with an earshot. And Sally James was the kind of girl who took action when she wanted something badly enough.
2: Jim, what about the week we planned together for this spring?
1: I probably could get away, darling, if we had a place to go.
2: I have the place. Anyway, the ad about it.
1: You are something, aren't you?
2: Here, darling. I found this in the Sunday paper. Go on, read it.
1: For rent. Bungalow. The Beaches. Pevensey Bay, Eastbourne. Reasonable. By the week. You've got your heart set on this, haven't you, sweet?
2: Can we do it?
1: The week of April 12th. All right?
2: All right. Oh, Jimmy, it'll be heaven down there by the sea.
0: Heaven by the sea. Poor girl, one of those human beings who believes with all her heart that dreams can become reality. Perhaps it was just as well that Sally didn't see her Jim some two evenings later in a quiet little restaurant not more than three blocks from the place she'd given Jim her precious clippings.
1: Rhoda, my darling, I've never seen you looking lovelier.
3: Oh, come off it, Jimmy. That kind of romancing just isn't in my style.
1: You're a woman, aren't you?
3: Well, you ought to know, Jimmy boy.
1: And how?
3: Thanks.
1: Look, Rhoda, I've taken a cottage at Pevensey Bay.
3: Oh, how inconvenient to have to travel all that distance.
1: Not for weekends, it isn't. Inconvenient.
3: Well, the daring young man on the flying trapeze.
1: Would you like weekends by the sea, Rhoda?
3: Why not? I think it'd be fun. Nice place.
1: Called the Beaches. Old garden, private bathing beach.
3: Sounds marvellous.
1: I thought you'd like it.
3: Well, I can't make it this weekend.
1: Neither can I. How about the weekend of the 16th? We'd go down Friday afternoon, come back early Monday morning. There's a very early train.
3: It's a deal, Jimmy. It really is a deal.
0: A clever rascal, Jim Hudson, without a doubt. Knows his way with the ladies. But he cuts his margins rather close, doesn't he? Note the dates. April 12th, the week, with Sally. Friday the 16th, with Rhoda. Well, that's hardly a full week with Sally. But, of course, Sally doesn't know about this on Friday noon the 9th as she stands in the doorway of the railway carriage in Waterloo Station.
2: You will be down by Monday, won't you, Jimmy, dear?
1: Sooner than that, if I can. You know that, darling.
2: I guess I feel like a little girl on her first trip alone.
1: I'm sorry it has to be this way.
2: Oh, I don't mind, really. I'll have a chance to put the cottage in shape. Have it all clean and comfortable for my man.
1: When I saw it, there weren't any tools there. And there's always something to fix. I'd better add tools to my shopping list.
2: Oh, and don't forget the travelling iron I asked you for, dear. And please hurry to get down and... Oh, kiss me. Quick, Jimmy, the train's leaving. Oh, Jimmy, dearest. Bye, darling. See you Monday.
1: Monday it'll be. Take care, darling. Take care.
0: Watch him as he walks up the platform. The train is already disappearing from the track. Jim has his hands in his pockets. He's whistling merrily, a man with nothing on his mind except his love affair and the prospect of the week ahead. He leaves the station, walks up the street a ways, pauses before a hardware shop. What was it he added to his shopping list? Oh, yes. Tools. He enters the shop.
4: May I assist you, sir?
1: Yes, I think you can.
4: What do you wish?
1: You've got some fine-looking knives in the window. May I see them?
4: Any particular blade size, sir?
1: I think, yes, the 10-inch carver will be about right.
4: Very well, sir. There we are, sir. Best Sheffield steel, hollow ground, razor sharp, and guaranteed to hold temper. It will take very little honing to keep the edge, sir.
1: Very efficient looking.
4: Do you prefer the bone or the plastic handle?
1: Bone, I think.
4: Very good, sir. Is there anything else?
1: I think, yes, a small cross-cut saw.
4: Small, about 18 inches?
1: Perfect.
4: Excellent quality, as you can hear.
1: Good. Would you wrap them, please?
4: But then that will be 6 and 4, sir. I'll just make up the slip. You'll have your package in a moment.
0: Jim Hudson took his package on the train with him on Monday morning. And tea time at the beaches, Pevensey Bay, promised to be exciting and wonderful.
2: Isn't this wonderful, Jimmy? I discovered the pastures at the top of the cliff on Sunday. Oh, Jimmy, it's paradise.
1: It is a nice view.
2: And so alone, so private. This is our private view, darling. It's like a honeymoon.
1: You are a sweet little thing, Sally. Very sweet.
2: I know. When you call me sweet, you think of me as a child. But I love you as a woman, Jimmy.
1: I know. Shall we go back now? It looks like it may kick up a storm.
2: If you want to, darling. Whatever you want.
0: Whatever he wants, Sally. But does he know what he wants, this man with a wife in London, you at the beaches, and still a third woman waiting to join him just 4 days from now?
2: It's too bad the beach isn't sand.
1: Oh, I don't know. Shale isn't bad. Funny about this place.
2: Funny? How, darling?
1: Do you remember the Doris Clark case?
2: Who was she?
1: She's the reason the beaches was available.
2: I don't understand.
1: She lived here. Two men she knew came down. She was beaten, buried alive in the shale. The men hung.
2: How horrible.
1: They made a lot of mistakes, or they mightn't have been caught. People shy away from a house with that kind of a story.
2: I don't care. We'll change its reputation, then, with our love. Let's go inside, dear. It's getting chilly with the sun gone and the storm coming up.
0: The storm came. The rain pounded on the roof. The wind lashed at the sea. And within the cottage called the Beeches, all was snug and warm.
2: I love a fire in a fireplace. Don't you, Jimmy, darling?
1: Yes, I suppose I do.
2: Oh, Jim. Am I being too sticky? Sentimental?
1: A trifle.
2: What's wrong, Jimmy? You've been, well, far away today.
1: Sally, let's face it. Things like this never go on for long.
2: Jim! Jimmy, I don't believe you said that.
1: I did say it. I mean it.
2: Then why did you bring me down here?
1: It was your idea. I went along with it, hoping we could work something out.
2: Work it out? It's past the... You never loved me.
1: Stop crying. I can't stand crying.
2: I ruined my life for you. Now you want to just forget about me.
1: Stop it. Grow up. You can't be infantile forever.
2: You want your cake and to have it too. You want your wife and other women. You won't. I won't let you.
1: Stop it, Sally. I told you to stop it.
2: No. No, I didn't mean it. I'll do whatever you want. I'll go away and never see you again. Jim, don't touch me. Jim, please. Jim. Jimmy.
0: The scene was set, save for one vital piece of evidence. A black Gladstone bag, which can be seen today in the Black Museum.
5: In just a moment, we will continue with the Black Museum, starring Orson Welles.

0: And now we continue with The Black Museum, starring Orson Welles.
1: Friday, the 16th of April, dawned fine and clear. A calm, gay Jim Hudson made his way, whistling as usual, through the weekend-bound crowds of Waterloo Station.
2: Well, here you are, my good man.
3: Glad you think I'm a good man. I am, eh?
2: Well, I think you are. By Monday morning, I'll know.
3: Then let's make that train, baby. Pevensey Bay on number 7.

0: The train to Pevensey Bay was none too fast for Jim and Rhoda. It was a fine spring day. It was a beautiful spring evening. Moonlight made the rollers on the beach gleam with a lovely phosphorescence. On the porch of the cottage, known as the Beaches.
1: Know something, Jimmy boy?
2: I know lots of things, old girl. What, for instance?
1: Oh, this. If I were the romantic type, this place would make me go all gooey.
2: But you're not?
1: No, I'm not. All your misconceptions of women notwithstanding.
3: Then you want to waste all this moonlight and romance?
1: Oh, come, darling. If you must whisper sweet nothings, come and whisper them.
3: Why not out here?
1: Because I don't feel comfortable on the shale. Come along now.
2: Always let the woman have her way, particularly after she's cooked a beautiful dinner.
1: Here now. I'm the only beautiful thing around here this weekend.
3: And you are, Rhoda. You are.
1: What a way you have. In here, darling.
2: No, not in there. It's a spare room, not made up.
1: I want to see it.
2: Oh, nothing in there.
1: Oh, are you going to deny me anything, darling?
2: It's locked.
1: Oh, Jimmy.
2: No.
1: Say, what are you? Bluebeard or something?
3: Maybe I am.
0: The door stayed locked. The weekend at Pevensey Bay was quite successful. But now, the scene changes to a London street, lined with somewhat shabby buildings, which house somewhat shabby offices. Into one of those buildings, a woman hurries, almost furtively. She climbs the stairs, one flight, walks into an office, door of which announces in gold lettering, Cross Detective Agency.
4: You are Mr. Cross?
5: I am. What can I do for you, Mrs.?
4: My ring.
5: Yes, an old trick. Sit down, won't you?
4: Thank you. My name is Lillian Hudson, Mrs. Lillian Hudson.
5: I see. Well, how can I help you?
4: I want some information on my husband, James Hudson.
5: Go on, please.
4: I saw your advertisement. Were you formerly with Scotland Yard?
5: I was. Advancement seems slow. I'm working for myself now.
4: Yes. Well, I have reason to believe that my husband has been, well, seeing other women.
5: Ah, and you want me to get the evidence?
4: I think so.
5: A divorce action?
4: Perhaps. It depends on the results.
5: And you want to stay in the background?
4: For the present.
5: Hmm. Oh, have you anything on which I can start? An address? A lead of any kind?
4: I have this.
0: A baggage check. Waterloo Station baggage storage. Stamp 10 a.m. Friday, April 16th. An innocent bit of pasteboard.
5: Where did you get this, Mrs. Hudson?
4: I took one of my husband's suits to the cleaner. This was in a pocket. The cleaner gave it to me.
5: Oh, and why should this mean anything?
4: Because Jim, my husband, was away the entire week of the 12th until the morning of the 19th. It came to me, if he had told the truth, how could he have checked something at Waterloo on the 16th if he were out of town all that week?
5: An interesting observation, Mrs. Hudson. Well, suppose I go over to Waterloo Station and pick up whatever was checked there. Oh, and sorry to mention this, but it is...

0: zone and the grass is always greener and so on. Well, Sergeant Anderson said you wanted to show me something.
1: Oh, yeah, this, sir. This Gladstone bag.
0: Looks perfectly normal. Locked, I see.
1: Yes, if you look inside, Inspector, just pry the two halves apart at one end, as I did.
0: Yes, I see. Odd objects to have in a valise.
1: Not if one had every intention of disposing of them, Inspector.
0: You're probably right about that. Seems like some silk or something. And badly stained.
1: If I were a gambling man, I'd give 10 to 1 the stains of blood, sir. And it wouldn't be much of a gamble.
0: Any ideas on what the metal objects are?
1: Well, I flashed my penlight in there, sir. One is a carving knife, and the other is a carpenter's saw.
0: I see. How did you come into possession of this bag, Cross?
1: Mrs. Hudson found the check for it in her husband's pocket. She says the cleaner found it. I doubt that.
0: Divorce action, I assume.
1: Correct, sir.
0: I understand. Well, my suggestion is this. We'll give you another stub. Give it to Mrs. Hudson and have her place it in her husband's pocket. When he comes back for the bag, we'll have a man ready to pick him up. It seems to me this little matter bears further investigation.
2: So simple, so quietly effective. Just place a check for baggage in a man's pocket. When he comes to claim his Gladstone bag.
3: Yes, sir?
4: Oh, here's my check. It's a brown Gladstone. Left it 3 days ago.
3: Just a moment, sir. Sergeant Anderson, sir.
5: Yes?
3: It's the check you've been waiting for, that fella there, whistling.
6: Thank you. Give him the bag, I'll speak to him.
4: Yes, that's my bag.
3: Oh, that'll be 2 and 6, sir, for overtime storage.
4: Oh, here we are.
3: Thank you, sir. Glad to oblige.
6: Excuse me, sir. You James Hudson?
4: That's right. Who are you?
6: Sergeant Anderson, Scotland Yard. My credentials. If you'd be good enough to come with me.
4: What for?
6: Inspector Henley would like to see you. He's waiting at the police station just a block or two from the station here.
4: Well, I've got my bag here. Couldn't it wait tomorrow or...
6: That's all right, Mr. Hudson. I'll carry your bag.
2: The squad room at the police station near Waterloo was very quiet. Inspector Henley sat behind a battered desk. On the desk rested the Gladstone bag, open now, and next to it a file, a familiar dossier from the criminal records office.
0: We have your file as you see, Hudson.
4: I see.
0: Theft, burglary, 5 years for criminal assault. Does your wife know about these things, Hudson?
4: No, she doesn't.
0: I see. Hudson, how do you account for the contents of this bag?
4: I was butchering half a steer for a friend of mine in the country. He has a deep freeze.
0: Oh, that's rather thin, Hudson. Did you wear a silk dress size 10 to butcher the steer in?
4: It was his wife's. I'm having it cleaned at a special place I know of.
0: Yes, yes, of course. Better try again, Hudson.
2: There was no answer. There were no further questions. Inspector Henley knew his man. Time ticked away. The clock was quite loud. For an hour it ticked in the silence. Finally, the perspiration beginning to bead his forehead. Jim Hudson began to talk.
4: All right, Inspector. I'll tell you. I guess I lost my head when she flew at me.
0: Oh, size 10 and she flew at you, Hudson.
4: I told her we were through, that I was going back to my wife. She heaved the coal scuttle. Then it was at the beaches at Pevensey Bay on April 13th, sir. She grabbed the poker. I defended myself. We had a devil of a struggle. She fell, struck her head on the andiron. She was dead. I must have gone completely crazy. I went into town, but that knife and the saw, I was afraid to tell anyone. I mean, my record and...
0: He said in this bedroom, Sergeant.
6: I've got something here, Inspector. In this biscuit tin.
0: Yes, you have. Neat packing job, I must say. Not much left of the poor girl, is there? I want a check of every hardware store in the neighborhood where Hudson lives. Oh, yes, near the railway station. Got that, Sergeant? I want the sales slip on those implements and the clerk who sold them, if possible.
7: Yes, Inspector, I remember the incident perfectly. The fellow came in whistling, asked about the knives in the window. He bought one, then asked for a small saw. Here's the slip, sir.
0: Well, this says April the 9th. Hudson claims he didn't buy these things until the 13th.
7: It was the 9th, Inspector. I'll stake my life on that.

0: It's no good, Hudson. You bought that knife and that saw on Friday the 9th. You went to Pevensey Bay prepared to do exactly what you did do. If we ever had evidence of premeditation, we've got it now. You're under arrest, charged with willful murder, and I must warn you that anything you say may be used in evidence.
1: Each clue in its place. The case was complete. Closed as tightly as that same Gladstone bag, which can be found today in the Black Museum.
2: Orson Welles will be back with you in just a moment.

0: Now here in person is Orson Welles.
1: There was no question about it. Jim Hudson, despite his claim, the usual claim of accidental death, was convicted of homicide and sentenced to the brief but final walk at 8 o'clock one winter morning. On the scaffold, his feet bound, the white hood already in its place over his head, the rope with its knot of 13 coils around his neck, Jim Hudson lunged forward, trying to escape the trap. The executioner pulled the lever, the trap fell. Jim was pulled backward, striking his head against the wooden flooring. He may have died before the rope had its customary effect. However, the Gladstone bag is still to be found in its customary place in Scotland Yard, in the Black Museum. Till we meet again next time, in the same place, and I tell you another story about the Black Museum, I remain, as always, obediently yours.
0: The Black Museum, starring Orson Welles, is presented by arrangement with Metro-Goldwyn-Mayer Radio Attractions. 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
1: My old lady died of a common cold. She smoked cigars and was 90 years old. She was thin as paper with the ribs of a kite, and she flew out the kitchen door one night. Now, I'm no younger than the old lady was when she lost gravitation, and I smoke cigars. I feel sort of peaked, and I look kind of poor. 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

0: What do you know? The Valentines are coming in already. And here's one addressed to man's best friend.
1: Well, that must be for you, Ethelbert.
0: And here's one addressed to a great snooper.
2: And that must be for you, Casey.
1: And here's one addressed to the most famous announcer, the man you can always count on.
3: I wonder who that could be.
0: I wonder.
2: Oh, I get it. They mean you can always count on me to say, Anchor Hawking, the most famous name in glass.

0: Good evening, ladies and gentlemen. This is Tony Marvin. Every week at this time, the Anchor Hawking Glass Corporation of Lancaster, Ohio, and its more than 10,000 employees bring you another adventure of Casey, crime photographer, ace cameraman who covers the crime news of a great city. Our adventure for tonight, Key Witness. Night, and a most unpleasant night. Dark, windy, damply cold. Snow is falling, the kind of snow that turns to wet gray slush as it strikes the ground, and then in spots turns to a treacherous film of ice. On an almost deserted highway, far out on the city's fringes, a car moves cautiously over the slippery pavement. In the car are...
1: Oh, had to be our luck to draw an out-of-town assignment on a day like this, Casey.
2: Yeah. Day part of it wasn't so bad as just coming back at night. I'm not familiar enough with this road, and I can't see
1: it. Well, Casey, there's a big electric sign just ahead. I think it's on a roadhouse. If it is, let's pull up and have a cup of coffee.
2: Oh, we certainly will. A warmer upper is something both of us need.
1: I can make out the sign now. Five Spot Cafe.
2: That's for us.
1: Spot Cafe. Seems I've heard of the place.
2: Yeah, the name's kind of familiar to me, too, but I can't remember. Well, I guess we drive in here, huh?
1: Yeah. Yeah, there's a big parking spot.
2: Yeah. Good spot for our bus right here. About as near as we can get to the main door, I guess. Well, I'll come around and help you out, Annie.
1: No, don't bother. I can make it. We have cameras inside. Don't forget to lock up.
2: Yeah, I won't.
1: Casey, doesn't some racketeer run a place like the Five Spot?
2: Hey, wait a minute. That's right, kid. You got it. This is Shark Yardley's headquarters. I've known the rat for years. Never been out to this joint, though. Well, I've never heard of him selling poison food, so I guess this place is as good as any other on a night like this. All right, we're all locked up. Come on.
1: Uh-oh, electric signs just went out.
2: Oh, nuts. It was the only light we had out here, too.
1: I can't see 10 feet in front of me.
2: Now, wait a minute. I got a pencil flashlight in my inside pocket. Stand back in the car, Annie, out of the wind while I dig it out.
1: Yeah.
3: Careful with him, Pete.
4: I'm not being careful. Which is our car? I can't
3: see. Yeah, I know where it is. Let's get a minute and get going.
4: All right.
1: Someone else is having a little trouble in the dark, Casey.
2: Yeah, more than we're having. You see that drunk those two guys had between them?
1: They passed close enough for that. He could hardly stand. They were practically dragging him along.
2: Mm. Well, he want to take the pledge tomorrow. Where is that darn flashlight anyway? I found it here.
1: Car's pulling out. Guess they got the drunk inside, okay.
2: Yeah. Oh, nuts. Now it doesn't work.
1: The flashlight?
2: Yeah, the battery must be dead.
1: Oh, we don't need it now. Signs come on again.
2: That's a break. All right, come on. Let's get into that cafe.
1: Yeah, I hope there's plenty of heat in there and chill through.
2: Hey, wait a second.
1: What?
2: Kicked something in this slush here.
1: Huh?
2: Oh, I heard it.
1: A hotel key. At least it has a hotel tag attached to it.
2: Yeah, wait. Let me wipe some of this muck off it. Harwell Hotel, room 1118.
1: Maybe one of those men dropped it or were taking the drunk home.
2: Well, if the drunk dropped it, they're going to have some extra trouble taking him home unless they know his hotel and room number. He'll never be able to tell them. Well, I'll stick the key in my pocket and turn it over to somebody inside the joint here. Maybe inquiries for it. Let me help you on these steps, Annie. They're pretty slippery.
1: Yeah, thanks.
2: Oh, boy, it's quiet inside. The dining room's pretty crowded, Annie. Let's look in the bar. No customers in there. We'll get quicker service. We'll get the bartender to bring us coffee and sandwiches. Huh?
1: Okay.
5: Good evening.
2: Well, it's really a very lousy evening, bartender.
5: Yeah, surely tell me. You just drove up here?
2: Yeah, give me a menu, will you?
5: Okay. Here you
1: are. Casey, where'd you get that blood on your hand?
2: Huh? Blood?
1: Yeah, look.
5: Yeah, I see. Cut yourself, mister?
2: Well, not that I know of. But... Annie. This hotel key I found. I thought it was simply wet with slush and snow. But look at it under these bright lights.
1: Tag is streaked with blood.
5: Hey, you... You found that key, mister?
2: Yeah, the room 1118, Harwell Hotel.
5: Well, give me it. Somebody might come and ask you for it.
2: I didn't say I found it anywhere near here, did I?
5: No, you didn't. Excuse me a minute, will you?
1: Casey, how did fresh blood get on that key?
2: I don't know, Annie. I don't know why that bartender showed such an interest in it, either. I do know this joint belongs to Shark Yardley, who's made quite a few guys bleed plenty.
1: The bartender just went into that back room.
2: Yeah. Annie, I got a hunch we better get out of this place.
1: So have I.
2: Okay, come on.
1: Uh-oh. Call the door of the back room just open.
6: It's Yardley, one of his rod men.
7: Well, if it isn't my old friend Casey.
5: Hello, Shark.
7: Well, I never hoped to see you in this little joint of mine. It's so off the beaten track.
5: We newspaper guys get around.
7: Yeah, so I've heard. And I want you and the lady to have a drink with me. In my private office.
5: Oh, thanks, Shark, but we're in a hurry.
7: But I must insist you step into my private office. I want to talk privately to you about a key.
5: I think I see the outline of a gun in your pocket.
1: Casey.
7: Shall we go to my office?
6: All right, come on, Annie.
7: Thank you. And be very quiet. There are guests in my dining room I wouldn't want disturbed. Yes, come right in. Now, sit down, lady. This chair is the most comfortable.
1: It looks comfortable.
7: Before I ask my friend Casey to sit down, frisk him, Nick.
4: Okay, boy.
5: I don't carry a gat, Shark. Guns aren't part of my racket.
7: Oh, I believe that, Casey. But I'd like to be sure.
4: He's clean, boss. Here's the key that was in his pocket.
7: Where did you get this key, Casey?
5: You undoubtedly know that I picked it up in your parking lot. You mind telling me why it's so important to you?
7: You've no idea?
5: No. I'm just a dumbbell.
7: Because I don't believe you're a dumbbell, I'm keeping you here for a while. And I'm leaving Nick here to watch you while I join my guests in the dining room.
1: How long are you going to keep us here?
7: We'll discuss that when I come back, lady. Now I must return to the cafe. Hey, you see, I have reason to wish that my guests see a lot of me this evening. Make Casey and the lady comfortable, Nick.
4: I'll take care of them, boss.
7: Now, excuse me, won't you?
1: Looks as though we've walked into something, Casey.
5: I'll say we have, Annie, and without our galoshes on.
4: Yeah, and you ain't walking out of it, neither.
5: Shark told you to make us comfortable, Nick. That's not the way to do it.
4: Oh, thanks for reminding me. Sit down and take a load off your feet.
5: I'd rather stand.
4: Sit down, I'll blast you.
5: Since you put it so nicely, I will. What made the electric sign on this joint go out a while ago, Nick?
4: Huh? Oh, did the sign go out?
5: Yeah, just long enough for two guys who were propping up a third guy to get him into a car and drive away.
4: You saw them guys, huh?
5: Well, I think your boss figures we did. The third guy wasn't just drunk, was he?
1: Casey, that
5: sure, Annie, you... yes. Was the third guy dying, Nick, or already dead?
4: I ain't here to answer questions. Maybe the boss will before you leave us.
5: I wish you wouldn't talk like that.
4: Can't take it, huh?
5: Well, it isn't easy to take, you know. Say, Shark said he'd stand us a drink when he brought us in here. I see a bottle on his desk there. 100 proof, too. Do you mind?
4: Keep your mitts off that bottle.
5: Say, look, the least you can do is let a guy have a drink. I need it, fella.
4: To buck you up, wise guy. To brace you for what's coming.
5: Well, put it that way if you want to. Look, can I have a shot, huh?
4: Okay.
5: Thanks.
4: Babe, wait a minute.
5: Huh?
4: What? Tilt that bottle slow and easy into one of them glasses. You try to lift the bottle or throw it, I'll plug you before it leaves your hand.
5: I won't take any chances like that with you, Nick. This suits you all right?
4: So far. Now put the bottle down.
5: Yeah, just as you say.
4: You poured a stiff one for yourself, didn't you?
5: Yeah, I need it.
4: Well, ain't you offering the lady none?
1: I don't want anything to drink.
5: And I don't want anything to drink.
1: He threw that whiskey in his eyes, Casey.
5: That's right, 100 proof stuff, too. All right, I've knocked him cold, Annie.
1: I got his gun.
5: Give it to me. Here. Tap him gently on the head with it so he'll stay out till we make our getaway. That'll do it.
1: We can't go out this door through the bar.
5: Come on, there's a window here. Only a short drop to the ground. Come on, you first.
1: Okay.
5: All right?
1: Yeah, all right. Come on.
5: Right with you. Now let's get to our car, the nearest police station.

0: Did you have to throw a half tumbler of that good whiskey in the guy's eyes, Casey?
1: Well, it was worth it, Ethelbert.
2: I'll say.
0: Well, what happened after you made your escape from that joint last night?
2: 20 minutes later, we were back at the Five Spot Cafe with a carload of cops.
1: Yeah, but Shark Yardley and his gorillas were gone, of course.
0: How you figure blood got on that key you found?
2: The body of Chuck Trumbull was found in a vacant lot way over on the south side this morning.
0: Chuck Trumbull? He's the character who's been trying to bust in on Shark Yardley's racket.
1: Shark paid him off last night.
2: Trumbull was stabbed to death with his own knife. The police found it sticking in his body.
1: And Trumbull lived in room 1118 of the Harwell Hotel.
0: Well, then that key you found...
2: When Yardley learned that we had the key with the blood on it, he knew it would put him on the spot for Trumbull's murder.
1: And as he'd planned the murder, there was to be no evidence that Trumbull had been anywhere near the Five Spot Cafe. In fact, Shark Yardley's alibi would be that he was at the Five Spot when Trumbull was killed someplace else.
0: Yeah, but that key to Trumbull's hotel room found in Shark's parking lot was proof he'd been there.
2: Yeah, that's it. And when Yardley's brought to trial, Casey's testimony and mine about that key will send him to the chair.
0: The cops ain't caught up with the shark yet?
1: No, but they will.
0: Until they do, I'd be pretty worried. I was you.
1: Worried?
0: The shark's a bad baby, Casey. This Trumbull ain't the first guy he suspected of bumping off.
1: No. Cops think he got Ed Clive last year.
0: And with Clive's own gun. Like you think he carved Trumbull with Trumbull's own knife. And there was that gambler a couple years ago. I forget his name.
2: Ernie Hastings.
0: Yeah. And the cops could never prove nothing. What I mean is, Shark Yardley ain't gonna like having a couple of witnesses loose that can finally fry him as he deserves to be fried if they stay loose.
1: I'm not worried about the shark. He'll be too busy dodging cops to bother Ann and me.
2: Besides, we've been witnesses against his kind of rats before.
0: Well, he's a special mean kind of rat, Miss Williams. A special dangerous kind.
1: Look, Annie, it's after midnight. It's time I took you home.
3: Yeah, I'm ready to go home. I'm tired.
1: Well, here's what we had, pal.
0: Gee, you're paying for a change.
1: Well, I always pay. Don't I? Well, eventually. Don't I?
0: Yeah.
1: Good night.
0: Night, Casey. Night, Miss Williams.
2: Good night, Ethelbert. Casey. Ethelbert may be right. Shark Yardley might try to put us out of the way.
1: Oh, he and his mob have got to keep themselves undercover, Annie. Yeah, but look, tomorrow morning, I'm going to ask headquarters to put a guard on you for a while.
2: How about you?
1: Oh, I can take care of myself, all right.
2: Well, so can I.
1: Now, wait a minute. Women are different.
2: Really? I wasn't sure you were aware of that.
1: Huh? What do you mean?
2: Nothing.
1: Annie, are you getting one of your humors again?
2: It's a woman's privilege to have humors. I don't like to discuss nothing but the latest crimes and the newspaper business with you all the time and sit around and be the same as Ethelbert and Captain Logan.
1: Oh, you couldn't be the same as Ethelbert and Captain Logan.
2: No, not quite, because my hair is longer and I wear skirts.
1: Well, okay. So your hair's longer and you wear skirts.
2: And that's that.
1: And that's got to be that. I'm not going to lose a pal.
2: Meaning me.
1: Meaning you.
2: I'm beginning to hate that word, pal.
1: What's the matter with it? I like it. I like what it stands for, too. Come on, the car's across the street. Let's cross over right here. Huh?
2: Okay.
1: Now, look, getting back to Shark Yardley. Sure, there'll be no danger from him for a while, Annie, if ever. The heat's on him heavy, and he's got the lie.
3: Casey, that car!
1: Jump, Annie!
2: It only missed my hair. If you hadn't pulled me out of the way,
1: I would... The driver swerved way across the center line, as though he were trying to run us down. Then he kept right on going.
2: Yeah, well, I think he did try to run us down, Casey.
1: Huh?
2: Yeah, I got to look at that driver. And I'm sure he was... Shark Yardley.
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5: Don't argue with me, Casey. Well, both you and Miss Williams get police bodyguards from now on.
2: Well, after what happened half an hour ago, Captain Logan, I'm delighted.
1: Well, I'm not, and I won't stand for it. How could I have one of your cops at my elbow 24 hours a day, Logan? I'd feel like a sap.
5: You'd rather feel like a dead sap who don't feel anything at all?
1: Listen, the driver of that car may not have been Shark Yardley.
2: Oh, yes, Casey.
5: I think he was the driver, and I don't think this will be his last attempt to get you. You two are the key witnesses against him, and while he's on the loose, you're on the spot.
1: Well... Okay, all right, you win.
5: And aside from bodyguards, I'm giving each of you a gun to carry.
1: No, give one of them to Ann. I'm not looking to gad around.
2: Hey, Casey, please.
1: No. I don't like the thing. I won't carry him and I won't shoot him.
5: All right, bullhead.
1: Now, look, since I must have bodyguards, give me guys who won't be hard to take, Logan, will you? I mean, preferably bad pinochle players.
5: I'll put Bradley in charge of your guard detail. Does he suit you?
1: Yeah, Brad's okay. But will he get worn out following me on assignments? Come on, hurry up, Brad. City desk said there's a rest job. We left my car down the street here.
6: Well, where are we going now, Casey?
1: City Hall. An appointment assignment to take pictures of the mayor's newly appointed park commissioner.
6: Say, you get all the dirty work? Who takes all the pictures of those pinup gals I see in the papers?
1: Oh, the very old press photographers. Well, you've been my shadow for 5 days now, Brad. How do you like it?
6: I'll be glad to get back to the straight detective business.
1: Yeah, say, look, you know, Logan's making saps out of both of us. Shark Yardley hasn't tried anything, and he won't try anything.
6: He tried to make a hit-and-run morgue case out of you.
1: Yeah. I think Miss Williams only imagined that Shark was in that car. And nothing's happened since. Logan's just wasting your time and the city's money, Brad, and that's a fact. Well, here's the old bus. Let's get in, get going.
6: Okay. Casey.
1: Huh?
6: Don't step on that starter.
1: Huh?
6: Don't touch the starter. When we left this car half an hour ago, its hood was covered with snow.
1: Yeah?
6: Most of the snow's fallen off. Maybe because somebody raised the hood. I'm going to see.
1: Well, why would anybody raise the hood?
6: Somebody did. And put this underneath.
1: What is it, Brad?
6: Look. Attached to your starter. I think it's a little TNT.
1: Bomb, huh?
6: Uh-huh. The old gangster gag. When you started your car, Bluey.
1: Bluey, yeah. Well, thanks, Brad. Guess maybe Logan was right. Okay, Logan. All right. I've been the sap and you've been the wise guy.
5: You finally think so.
1: Well, don't rub it in now, pal.
5: Why not? Even after Bradley found that bomb in your car 2 weeks ago, you gave me an argument. Since then, a .45 slug's gone through your head and a knife's been thrown at you.
1: I know.
5: But still, you argue.
1: All right.
5: Even with all the luck of the Irish you've got, you should be dead by now.
1: Well, my luck can't last forever, I guess. Plenty jittery right now.
5: Yeah, since this morning, after you learned Miss Williams had received a box of candy through the mails, it turned out to be poisoned.
1: Look, if she'd been sap enough to eat one of those candies, Logan...
5: Fortunately, she wasn't. You'd probably have swallowed a couple.
1: We gotta stop this, you know. We gotta nail this guy, Yardley.
5: How, exactly? You know we've turned this town inside out trying to find him.
1: We've got to make him come to us.
5: That's a beautiful idea. Just what method will you take
1: to... Wait a minute. I think I've figured a method.
5: Yeah?
1: Look, the Shark's got a big fat grudge against me, Logan. He's a guy who always settled his grudges in person when he could. Well, I want him to have an opportunity to get into my apartment at night, unmolested.
5: What do you mean?
1: I want the guard who watches my fire escape to apparently sneak away from his post every night and do a little guzzling at a bar around the corner. I'd like him to make a special habit of doing it between 2 and 3 a.m.
5: So Shark will be tipped off and pay you a call by way of the fire escape?
1: Right.
5: Now then what?
1: I'm going to take that gun you offered me.
5: Casey, I doubt if you'd shoot a guy, even to save your own life.
1: I'll kill Shark Yardley if I have to, but he ought to save me that trouble. You know, crooks and killers usually follow a set pattern. They stick to old habits.
5: I don't get you.
1: Well, I'll explain it later, but right now, you tell my fire escape guard to play hooky between 2 and 3 a.m., and do I get a gun?
5: I'm always a sap for you, pal. All right, I'll instruct the guard, and I'll give you my best gun, a 38 positive and a 45
1: flash. No, I don't want a revolver. I want a rifle.
5: Rifle?
1: Yeah. A big calibered rifle with a silencer attached.
5: Silencer?
1: Yeah. And Logan, look, we'll have to let Bradley and the rest of my shadows in on this, of course, but don't let it go any further, especially don't tell Ann Williams about my plan.
5: I'm not to tell Miss Williams. Suppose you tell me about your plan, and now...

0: Well, okay, Brad, here's the old homestead again. Time to go through our usual routine.
1: Yeah, well, I don't like the routine that's become usual during the last week, Casey. You're taking a big chance with nobody watching that fire escape between 2 and 3 in the morning.
0: I'm watching.
1: But you're not used to handling gun.
0: Well, I can handle a rifle Logan gave me. Also, I've had lots of experience handling crook.
1: All I can do is hope you'll be okay. Shark may show up any time now, Casey. Maybe tonight.
0: The sooner the better. Miss Williams is losing a lot of sleep.
1: She's got nothing to worry about. She hasn't a fire escape.
0: Well, come on, Brad. Let's get out of this car. You come up to my apartment as usual. Look the joint over as usual. Then come back here down to the street as usual.
1: Then you'll turn out your lights as usual.
0: And I'll seem to be sleeping soundly between 2 and 3 a.m.
1: What if you do fall asleep, Casey?
0: Well, in that case, I... Well, I won't.

0: I have been one acquainted with the night. I have walked out in rain and back in rain. I have outwalked the furthest city light. I have looked down the saddest city lane. I have passed by the watchman on his beat and dropped my eyes, unwilling to explain. I have stood still and stopped the sound of feet when far away an interrupted cry came over houses from another street, but not to call me back or say goodbye. And further still, at an unearthly height, one luminary clock against the sky proclaimed the time was neither wrong nor right. I have been one acquainted with the night.
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0: Come in. Welcome. I'm E.G. Marshall. Some people call our kind of entertainment escape fiction. Well, that word has never been more appropriately used than to describe the story you're about to hear. It's about a man with a most unusual profession, a man who makes his livelihood by making escapes. But now, the great Fellini is going to cap his exciting career with the greatest escape of all, even if it turns out to be the last escape. And if you think Houdini took great chances, wait until you hear what the great Fellini has in mind.
1: That's right. I'm going inside that box in a bathing suit, and they're going to dump me right into the middle of the lake.
2: Joe, but that's crazy. It's too dangerous.
1: What you mean is I'm too old for it, huh? But I'll show you, baby. I'm not too old for the trick or for you.
0: Mystery drama, The Last Escape, was written especially for the Mystery Theater by Henry Slessor and stars Joan Lovejoy and Robert Dryden. 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I'll be back shortly with Act One.
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0: We're in the glamorous Tropicana Supper Club. The music is playing, the palm trees are swaying, but unfortunately, the music is being produced by a sleazy three-piece band, the palm trees are papier-mâché, and the Tropicana isn't in the tropics. It's New Jersey. If there is any glamour here, it's the glamour of illusion. And that's what the customers have come to see.
1: Ladies and gentlemen, here's what you've all been waiting for. Direct from command performances in London, Paris, and Rome, the man who defies ropes, chains, locks, handcuffs, steel boxes, and prison bars, the one, the only true successor to the immortal Houdini, here he is, Fellini the Great!
2: Thank you, thank you. Ladies and gentlemen, it's a great pleasure to be here with you this evening. You know, some people have asked me why I do these things. Why I continue to risk injury and even death in order to demonstrate my ability to escape from any bonds devised by mortal man. But let me tell you the reason. It's because of a deep, abiding love of liberty to demonstrate the indefatigable spirit of man in his quest for personal freedom, a freedom which each one of us enjoys in this wonderful country of ours. And now I'd like to introduce you to a lovely young lady who is going to assist me in my demonstration this evening. Here she is, Miss Wanda Wilson. As you can see, Miss Wilson is holding something in her hand. It's a straitjacket designed to restrain the most violent madman. Madness, as you know, often increases the strength of its victim enormously. But this jacket has been created so skillfully that experts will swear that there is no way out of one. The great Houdini, however, once proved that it can be done. And tonight, before your eyes, I am going to attempt to duplicate his astonishing escape. What then?
3: Yes, Fellini.
2: Please ask two men from the audience to assist us.
3: Yes, Fellini. Well, how about, what about you two gentlemen? Will you help out?
4: Oh, thank you very much.
2: Now, if you two gentlemen will just put the jacket on me. Yeah, that's right. I fold my arms around my torso, and then you secure every strap. Yeah, that's it. Just as tight as you can now. Yeah, that's right. Every single one of them. A little tighter. Tighter. Make sure there's absolutely no way I could get out of it. Thank you, gentlemen. And now, ladies and gentlemen, to spare you the sight of my agonies, Wanda will place a screen in front of me.
3: Here it is, Fellini.
5: Wanda. Wanda, can you come here a minute?
6: No, Tommy, not now. The actors.
5: I've got to talk to you. Can you meet me later?
6: No, no.
5: Please.
6: I'll try. That's all I can say.
2: See, now one strap is torn or broken. The straitjacket is in perfect condition, but I am free. I'll tell you one thing about this escape. You don't have to be crazy to try it, but it helps.
5: Wanda, I'm over here.
6: Tommy, I can't talk too long.
5: Why'd you come out without a coat? You'll freeze to death.
6: Well, I couldn't very well have put a coat on. Joe would have asked where I was going.
5: Where is he now?
6: In the dressing room. I gotta get back there.
5: He really keeps tabs on you, doesn't he?
6: I know how he is. What did you want?
5: You know what I wanted. To see you. To see you alone for a change.
6: Oh, Tommy.
5: They really liked your husband tonight, didn't they?
6: Well, it's that kind of a crowd. They liked you, too.
5: Thanks.
6: I didn't mean it that way. I mean, you know what I think of you, Tommy. Your singing, I mean.
5: Is that all you mean? My singing?
6: Tommy, don't. Not here, not in this filthy alley.
5: Where, then? There's no place I can ever see him. No place at all.
6: But it can't be helped. Joe has to know where I am every minute. He goes crazy if he doesn't see me around all the time. Not that he's jealous. He thinks too much of himself to be jealous of me. He just has to know I'm around, admiring him, waiting on him, hand and foot.
5: He treats you like a slave.
6: Tommy, I got to go. He's probably foaming at the mouth right this minute.
5: Wanda, please, listen. One kiss. One.
6: All right. Oh, Lord, why does someone like you have to come along now?
2: Hey, where were you?
6: I told you, I went to get some cigarettes from the machine.
2: You shouldn't smoke. I never smoked in my life. You think I could have lungs like mine if I smoked? I got the lungs of a 20-year-old, you know that?
6: Yeah, I know.
2: Boy, I really felt good out there tonight. I could have done a steel box bust out tonight. That's how good I felt. Hey, you see that little guy who put me in a straitjacket? Little guy thought he was going to fix me. See how tight he worked the straps?
6: I was there, Joe.
2: The little guys, they're the worst. It's a pleasure to fool them.
6: Joe, what do you say? You just going to keep staring into that mirror all night?
2: I like what I see. Don't you like what I see?
6: I never knew anyone who liked to look at himself the way you do.
2: 49 years old. Nobody would ever take me for 49. What do you say?
6: You're a Greek god, Joe. And speaking of Greeks, we're invited out to dinner tonight. Roscoe is buying.
2: Roscoe, he spoils my appetite. You hear him talk, the escape business is dead. He should have seen that crowd tonight, that's all I say. He's no different.
6: But he booked you into this job, didn't he? He ought to know if it's dead or not.
2: Only thing wrong with the escape business is it don't get enough publicity. That's the only thing.
6: All right, Joe.
2: Everything comes back. Old movies come back. Old songs. Even old clothes. Only you gotta make a splash. And I mean a splash.
6: Joe, you're not gonna start that again, are you?
2: Start what?
6: With Roscoe. You're not going to start talking about that water business again, are you? I'm sick of that subject.
2: Ah, you're getting old, Wanda. That's your trouble. The water trick is the best idea I had in years.
6: Don't talk to me about age. You're no chicken, Joe, and don't forget it. An escape like that could be too much for you to handle.
2: So I'm no chicken, huh? Listen, sugar. I count 10 new wrinkles on your face since last week. Take a good look in a mirror.
6: Oh, stop it, Joe.
2: Go on, take a look.
6: You're hurting me.
2: Go on, I said. Look at yourself.
6: Stop it.
2: You call it old, huh? I'm younger than you, baby. Can I keep in shape?
6: All right. Let me go.
2: That's right. Turn on the tears.
6: Not everybody thinks I'm old, Joe. Not everybody.
2: You should have seen me tonight, Phil. I was the best. That crowd really ate it up. Didn't they, Wanda?
6: Yeah, it was a good crowd for that crummy joint.
7: Don't knock crummy joints. Not if they pay off every Friday.
2: Listen, after tonight, I wouldn't be surprised if they booked me for another month.
7: I'd be surprised. You close next week.
2: What?
7: I told you it was a 3-week engagement, Joe.
2: Yeah, but you said... I mean, maybe it would go longer.
7: Well, that's as far as it goes.
2: Okay. Okay, we'll find someplace else, right? Someplace better than that crummy Tropicana.
7: Sure.
2: I'm telling you, Phil, the escape business is coming back. And when it does, I'm going to be right on top.
6: You're practically the only one left.
2: All I need is one good break, one good publicity stunt.
6: Uh-oh, here it comes.
7: Starting with that water trick again?
2: Yeah, that's right.
7: I thought you were going to stop bothering me about that.
2: I don't stop bothering you until we do it.
7: Look, Joe, you know as well as me that times are different. 20, 30 years ago, a good press agent could ballyhoo an escape artist right onto the front pages. Only Houdini's been dead a long time.
2: Sure, Houdini's dead. But I'm alive. Me, Joe Fellini.
7: It's one thing about you, Joe. You never had any trouble with false modesty.
2: Listen, what could Houdini do that I can't? I work with the ropes, the chains, irons. I can get out of boxes, bags, hampers, chests. I can do all the handcuff routines. Nobody does a faster straitjacket than me. Besides, you know that Houdini used a lot of phony trick stuff.
6: And I suppose you don't.
2: Sure, sometimes. I got my skeleton keys, my phony

0: No.
1: All right, Joe, how do you plan to work the act?
0: I really threw it up good, Phil. First, I'll let them handcuff me. I mean, genuine cuffs. All checked out by the chief of police or somebody like that.
1: And what makes you think I can line up the chief of police?
0: Then after I'm handcuffed, the rope around my body around 50 feet. Then they put me in a burlap sack and tie it up good. Then they put the whole works into a steamer trunk and dump me right in the middle of the lake. How's that sound?
1: Like sudden death.
0: Don't worry about it. 2 minutes after that trunk goes into the water, out I come. Then all I gotta do is swim.
1: And how do you plan to do it?
0: Oh, I ain't giving away no trade secrets, Phil. All I can say is I got a new gimmick that'll make him more sensational than even the water trick Houdini did.
2: Phil, you can't let him go through with this. It's a trick for a young man.
0: I can do it, I said. Just tell me when we start, Phil.
1: I'll tell you when, Joe. As soon as you can prove to me that you can swim.
3: Really a miracle. I never thought you'd be able to get away from that guy, Wanda.
2: Well, Joe finally went someplace he couldn't take me.
3: Where's that?
2: To a men's gym. Went to swim in their pool.
3: What for?
2: Oh, he's into a trick. He calls it the water trick. He gets handcuffed and tied and all that, and they dump him into the lake in a big steamer trunk.
3: Ooh, that sounds pretty dangerous.
2: Well, the only danger would be Joe getting too winded to swim to the surface. I know he can get out of the cuffs and the ropes and all that, but...
3: It seems to me that if the slightest thing went wrong...
2: Oh, he'll take all the precautions, or we will, rather.
3: We?
2: Well, I help him out with the trick part of it.
3: Oh. Then there is a trick.
2: Part of it's a trick, naturally.
3: But, even tricks go wrong sometimes, don't they?
2: Yeah. Yeah, they do.
3: Did anything like that ever happen to your husband?
2: Well, yeah, once. He couldn't open the lock on his handcuffs. See, he had a key hidden in the cuff of his trousers, but it slipped out of his hand and fell between the cracks of the floorboard. He wasn't hurt or anything. It was just a wicker basket escape on stage.
3: I see. But if anything like that happened now, I mean, at the bottom of a lake...
2: Well, that would be terrible. It'd be awful.
3: Yeah. It would be really tragic, wouldn't it?
2: I don't want to think about any such thing. I just don't want to think about it.
3: No, of course not, Wanda. At least we won't think about it tonight.
4: Well, unless I heard wrong, it sounds to me that I've just heard a conversation about murder. No, the word wasn't spoken. The plans weren't made. But it wasn't difficult to hear between the lines. Will Mrs. Joe Ferlini really spoil the grandiose plans of Ferlini the Great? We'll find out when we return shortly with Act Two.
5: Ladies and gentlemen, this is Ed McMahon. Welcome once again to Million Dollar Question. Madam.
6: Yes.
5: What is your name, please?
6: My name is Geraldine Jones.
5: That
6: is
5: correct.
6: We're
5: about to ask you the million-dollar question. If you're correct, you'll win $1 million.
6: Honey, hush.
5: Are you ready?
6: Okay.
5: All right, here's the question. What is the largest-selling beer in the entire world?
6: Budweiser!
5: You're right!
6: Score!
5: You just won $1 million.
6: Would you give it to me in Budweiser?
5: Of course. Be sure and watch Cliff Wilson. And the name of the special is Cliff Wilson, of course.
7: My guests are going to be Peter Sellers, Lily Tomlin, Richard Pryor.
5: And, of course, Cliff Wilson. That's Cliff Wilson, of course, this Friday night on TV. Sponsored by Budweiser, of course. What more can I say?
8: When you say Budweiser.
7: Of course.
2: You said it all.
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0: The engagement is over for Fellini the Great at the Tropicana Supper Club. But now Joe Fellini and his wife have a new address, a small and rather shabby hotel which bears the name of Lakeview, undoubtedly because it's located on the edge of Lake Paradise. This afternoon, Wanda Fellini is alone and bored, disinterested in her copy of Variety, tired of reading about the success of others. But then...
1: 1 second. Tommy.
2: Hello, Wanda. Surprised?
1: Well, of course I am. What are you doing here?
2: Isn't it obvious I came to see you? No. Scratch that. For publication, I came to audition for a singing job at the Lake Paradise Inn.
1: Is that the truth?
2: You know what the truth is. Look, can I come in?
1: Oh, yeah. Yeah, of course.
2: I've already tried to get a job at the inn. Nothing doing there. But Fellini doesn't have to know that, does he?
1: You shouldn't have come here, Tommy. It won't look right.
2: Where is he?
1: Joe? He's at the lake swimming. That's all he's been doing for days now, practicing his swimming.
2: Then he's really going to go through with it, the water trick.
1: Oh, he's coming through with it, all right. His agent, you know, Phil Roscoe.
2: Yeah, I know.
1: Well, he's actually getting excited about it. Can you imagine? He's been doing a terrific job of lining up publicity.
2: Publicity won't help Fellini, Wanda. You know it won't. He's old hat. That escape stuff died when Houdini did.
1: Oh, you never know, Tommy. I mean, he's actually gotten the local chief of police to cooperate. He's going to make sure that the handcuffs are absolutely genuine.
2: But your husband can still get out of them, right?
1: Well, yeah, he always does.
2: How?
1: Tommy, I told you I didn't want to talk about that anymore. I don't like what you're... Well, you know what I mean.
2: You don't like what I'm implying, right?
1: No, I can't blame it on you. I'm the one who did all the implying. I'm the one who said that if one little thing goes wrong, Joe's a dead man, he'll drown.
2: One little thing.
1: We've got to stop this. Good Lord, we can't talk about murder like it's something casual.
2: Murder? Isn't that what we decided? Just because something goes wrong with the act, that isn't murder. We're not going to be arrested for
1: it. Please, Tommy, I'm trying to forget what we said.
2: Did you forget saying that you love me?
1: No, I didn't forget that.
2: Is it still true?
1: You know it is.
2: Wanda.
1: Tommy, don't. What if he walked in? Then you know who'll get murdered. You and me, both of us.
2: How's he been treating you?
1: Worse than ever. Every day it's worse. All he thinks about is the act, night and day. Escape, escape, escape. Oh, sometimes I think I'll go crazy, Tommy. I mean it.
2: Easy.
1: He wakes up in the middle of the night, throws off the covers, and takes a bow.
2: Wanda, what's this?
1: What?
2: These handcuffs. Are these the ones he uses in his act?
1: Well, those are the new cuffs.
2: The ones he plans to use for the water trick?
1: Yeah, that's right.
2: They look real, all right.
1: They are real.
2: Oh, and they're not trick handcuffs?
1: No. This police chief who's going to inspect them, he's an expert in this kind of thing. Well, he'd spot a trick cuff in 2 seconds.
2: But Fellini still gets out of them.
1: Well, he has to. Or he can't get out of the ropes, or the sack, and then the steamer trunk.
2: Okay. Then tell me how he does it. You must know, Wanda.
1: Yeah, I know.
2: Well, then show me.
1: Okay.
2: Hey, what are you doing?
1: Putting the cuffs on you.
2: I'm no escape artist.
1: I'll show you how to be one, Tommy. There. Now, see if you can get your hands loose.
2: Well, I can't. It's impossible.
1: That's right. It's impossible. Without this.
2: Oh, a key.
1: Yeah, just this tiny key. That's all it takes. Just turn the key and it's open.
2: Are you telling me that he has the key with him when he goes into that lake?
1: Well, of course. There's no other way.
2: I mean, the key is hidden someplace, like in the trunk or the bag, someplace like that.
1: Oh, he can't take the chance with this trick. Every single piece of equipment will be thoroughly checked out by the police.
2: Well, then how will he manage the key?
1: Well, he hasn't told me that yet. Usually he has it sewn into the cuff of his trousers.
2: Uh-huh. And is that what he's going to do now?
1: Well, I just don't know, Tommy.
2: All I know is this.
0: What we talked about still makes sense to me. Very good sense. All you have to do is make sure that Ferlini the Great has the wrong key.
3: Look at that story, Bill. Just look at it. Four big columns all about me.
4: Now, don't get carried away, huh? It's a big story, but a very little paper. Circulation 10,000, maybe.
3: No, that don't matter. It's a beginning, just the beginning. When I pull that stunt on Saturday morning, I'll be on all the wire services. You wait and see.
1: Now, I just hope you don't end up in the obituary column.
3: Ah, stop worrying about me.
1: Well, I'd worry a lot less if you'd tell us how you're going to do this trick, Joe.
4: That's what I keep asking him. I've been working for this guy for 18 years, and I know every stunt he pulls. Only this time...
3: This time, I'm doing something different, something really terrific.
4: Look, will you tell us what it is, Joe? I'm knocking myself out, rounding up the press, getting the police to cooperate. I even got us a motorboat free of charge to take you out in the middle of the lake.
3: Yeah. Doing a real good job, Phil. I knew you wouldn't let me down.
4: I haven't even told you the best part. I got a big news magazine guy coming out.
3: What?
4: That's right. It's a guy I used to know a long time ago. He works on the show business section. I talked him into coming out. If he likes what he sees, well, who knows? You might get some pretty good national publicity.
3: Hey, that's great, Phil. That's just terrific.
4: Only I'll tell you this, pal. If I don't learn some details, I'm going to be tempted to call the guy and put him off. I don't want him to come all the way out here just to see a guy get himself drowned. That's not the kind of news I want to see printed.
1: Come on, Joe. Tell us what you're going to do.
3: Okay. Want the scoop? Here's how it goes. The steamer trunk is no problem. You'll have a phony bottom. The canvas bag is no sweat either. That'd be the usual type I use. Pull the thread on top, the whole seam comes open.
4: Yeah, I know about those gimmicks.
3: As for the ropes, that'll be pure muscle. I'll just make with the chest and muscle expansion. By the time they load the trunk on a motorboat, I'll be out of the ropes. By the time they're ready to dump me in the lake, I'll be out of the canvas bag.
1: But first you have to get the handcuffs off.
3: Sure. That's the most important part.
4: What's it going to be, the key in your cuff?
1: Well, what's so funny?
3: There ain't going to be any cuffs.
1: What?
3: You heard me. I figure that's the first thing those smart guys will be looking for. Me having a key hidden. So I'll fool them. Completely.
4: How?
3: I mean, I'll let the cops examine me from head to foot to make sure I'm not hiding a key on me. And instead of pants, I'll wear a bathing suit. Are you nuts?
1: Joe, you've got to have a key. There's no other way to get those handcuffs open.
3: Oh, sure. I'll have it on me. Because you're going to pass it to me, honey.
1: Me?
3: That's right.
1: Well, how will I do that and then get away with it?
3: Ah, that's the part I just dreamed up, and it's a beauty. You're my wife, see? You're going to have to kiss me goodbye before I go into that steamer trunk, right?
1: Yeah.
3: Well, guess what you have in your mouth when you give me that kiss?
4: The key.
3: Yeah, that's right. You'll kiss me bye-bye and pass that key from your mouth to mine. And that way, I'll be able to slip the key into the lock with my teeth. Get it?
4: It's a good gimmick, Joe.
3: It's beautiful, Phil. Beautiful. It can't miss.
1: Yeah, it does make sense. Nobody would think it's strange that I kiss you goodbye.
3: Yeah, the most natural thing in the world, honey. After all, any wife would kiss her husband when she may never see him again.
4: That's it, Joe. Just breathe deep. Get plenty of oxygen into your lungs. You're going to need it.
3: Oh, stop worrying about me, Phil. I feel great. I feel terrific. Hey, how's that crowd out there?
4: It's okay. Maybe 100 people. I didn't count it.
3: Yeah, but that guy's there, isn't he? One from the news magazine?
4: Yeah, he's here, and a couple of other newspaper guys. One of them from New York.
3: Yeah, it's going to work, Phil. I can tell. I'm going to really make it back to the big time.
4: Well, if you're ready, the chief is waiting for you.
3: I'm ready.
4: Chief Wallace, I'd like you to say hello to the great Ferlini.
5: How do, Mr. Ferlini. I sure hope you know what you're doing.
4: Ferlini, this is Mr. Ralph Crimmins, president of the local Chamber of Commerce, Frank Petty of the Lake Paradise Tribune, And you've already met Dave Brooks, our motorboat pilot.
3: Well, let's get started, huh? It's a warm day, and I want to go in for a little dip.
4: Chief Wallace.
5: Yeah, yeah.
4: Would you begin by placing the handcuffs on Mr. Ferlini?
5: I certainly will.
4: Now, you've examined these cuffs, Chief, and you're sure they're genuine?
5: Well, they're genuine, all right.
4: Would you clap them on, please?
5: Right. There you are, Mr. Ferlini.
4: Now, if you other gentlemen will please tie this rope around the great Ferlini's body. Take as many knots as you wish.
5: Can I lend a hand there, too? I used to be a Boy Scout.
3: Oh, help yourself, Chief.
4: May I please have the canvas bag?
6: Right here.
4: Thank you. Now, as soon as these gentlemen have finished tying up the great Ferlini, we'll put the canvas bag over his head and lower him into the steamer trunk.
3: Don't worry, Wanda. I'm going to be fine.
4: Perhaps you'd like to kiss your husband goodbye, Mrs. Ferlini.
5: From the looks of things, I'd say that would be a very good idea.
4: Ladies and gentlemen, the motorboat has stopped in the middle of the lake. Now, please watch carefully. Now, the trunk has been brought to the end of the boat. Chief Wallace and Dave Brooks, our pilot, are carefully lowering it over the side. There it goes, into the water. The steamer truck has gone straight to the bottom of the lake like a stone. The great Ferlini is inside in the greatest life and death struggle of his career. Can he work his way free of those steel manacles? Can he escape from 50 yards of rope bound tightly around his body? Can he get out of the canvas sack that covers him from head to foot? Can he break through the solid locks of that trunk and manage to reach the surface on time?
1: Wanda. Tommy, you shouldn't have come here.
7: I just thought it would have been better.
4: It's 15 seconds now. 15 long, long seconds for the great Ferlini.
7: Wanda, what? Is everything all right?
1: Please, don't talk to me now, Tommy. Not now.
7: I'm sorry. I've missed you so much these past 3 days.
1: I couldn't see you. You know we shouldn't be seen together.
7: Well, I don't see why not. Everybody knows we're friends. We met at the Tropicana.
4: 30 seconds. The great Ferlini has been underwater, sealed in that trunk for a full 30 seconds. And there's no sign of him. Is he all right?
7: Wanda, I talked to the manager of the inn again. He thinks he may have a spot for me at the show at the NMX.
1: For God's sake, Tommy, how can you talk about show business now?
7: Oh, isn't that what this is all about? Show business?
4: Wanda, for God's sake, what's happening out there?
1: I don't know. How should I know?
4: Why doesn't he come up? He said he'd be up in 20 seconds, no more than that.
1: I just don't know, Phil.
4: 45 seconds and he's not up. He's got to be all right. He's got to be. Everything went just the way we planned.
7: Hey, there isn't a sign of him, not a ripple on the water.
1: He's gone. Phil, it didn't work. It didn't work.
4: Not coming up. He's drowned.
1: No.
4: He's drowned. Oh.
0: It looks as if the trick has failed. Or perhaps you could say that the trick has been too successful. The one played on Ferlini the Great by his not-so-loving wife. Now, the question remains, will the crime go unpunished? Or does fate have at least one more trick up its sleeve? We'll find out shortly when we return with Act 3.
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0: The great Fellini is dead. His waterlogged body, still loosely bound in rope, still encased in a canvas bag, which became his shroud, still in the steamer trunk, which became his coffin, has been removed from Lake Paradise. Now it's a time of mourning and a time of questions.
1: I'm really sorry to be bothering you folks at a time like this, but in cases like these, we need to produce certain facts for the coroner's office. You understand?
2: Yes, of course, Lieutenant. It's just that there isn't much to say about Joe's death. Things went wrong. That's all there is to it.
1: Well, that's what we'd like to know. What things went wrong, exactly?
3: Oh, how can anybody answer that? So many things can go haywire with an act like that.
2: That's the truth, Lieutenant. An escape act is a matter of split-second timing. Everything's got to be done carefully, precisely. If one factor goes badly, well, you saw what happened.
3: I told Joe not to go through with this. He was just too old for such a dangerous stunt.
1: He'd never tried this water trick before?
2: No, never.
3: No. It was Houdini. Houdini did it. Joe always wanted to do something to make him better known than Houdini.
1: Houdini's been gone a long time. Did he still consider him competition?
2: Yeah, that's the way Joe was. Alive or dead, the only thing that mattered was reputation. Fame.
1: Did you try to stop him from this attempt, Mrs. Fellini?
3: Yes, I did. I did everything I could. I pleaded with him. I begged him.
2: Maybe it was my fault, Lieutenant. Maybe I should have listened to Mrs. Fellini. But Joe just kept after me about it.
3: His reflexes were too slow. That was the real trouble.
1: Well, that makes sense, I guess, Mrs. Fellini. But it isn't a fact. I still need a rough idea of what might have gone wrong. I guess that means you'll have to tell me how he intended to get out of that steamer trunk.
2: Well, I don't know if we can do that, Lieutenant.
1: You mean you don't know?
2: Well, I mean, it's still a professional secret.
1: The man is dead, Mr. Roscoe.
2: Yeah, but just the same, I mean, you don't know the pride people like Joe Fellini take in their work, in their methods. If I tell you how he did his tricks, it would be kind of a betrayal.
1: Look, I appreciate how you feel, Mr. Roscoe, but I'm not going to publish any expose on the man. I've just got to supply some answers for the record.
2: Well, I just don't see the point of it. It could have been any of a dozen things.
1: Well, just name some.
2: All right. Obviously, he couldn't get the handcuffs off. The key must have dropped out of his mouth.
1: What key?
3: You didn't find a key?
1: We weren't looking for one.
2: Well, there was a key, all right. Wanda passed it to him before he got into the trunk.
1: But his arms were bound to his side. How could he open the cuffs, even with a key?
2: With his teeth. Joe's done that 100 times. But this time, well, he couldn't make it.
1: Well, he searched the trunk. It was empty.
2: It probably fell out of the trunk when they opened it. It's only a tiny key. A fish probably swallowed it by now.
1: I see. And if Fellini couldn't get out of the cuffs...
2: He couldn't get out of the ropes, or the canvas sack, or the steamer trunk. And then the air began to give out.
3: Oh,
2: and...
3: Bill, that's enough, please. That's enough.
1: Yeah, Mrs. Fellini, okay. I guess that's enough for today. It's pretty obvious what happened, and I guess it'll be obvious to the coroner, too. Death by misadventure. Death by misadventure. Now, that's what I'd call a perfect description.
3: Well, how can you sound so happy about it?
1: Why should I be unhappy?
3: Tommy, the man is dead. He died a horrible death.
1: He died doing what he wanted to do. What more can a man ask?
3: No. No, you know the real truth. He died because of me. Because I gave him the kiss of death.
1: No, don't say things like
3: that. But it's true. It's absolutely true. I gave him his final kiss, and I passed the wrong key from my lips to
1: his. You don't have to worry about that. You said the police never found the key to the handcuffs.
3: No. No, they never found the key. They can't trace his death to me.
1: Well, then you're safe.
3: Safe? Is that what you call it? I killed him, Tommy.
1: You paid him back for a lifetime of torture.
3: He was never happier in his whole life. I never saw him so happy. He thought he was going to be so famous.
1: Look, try to stop thinking about it so much.
3: Do you think I slept a wink last night? All I could think about was the way that trunk looked when it slid into the lake with Joe inside of it. Then the way we waited and waited and...
1: Wanda,
3: and then the trout coming up all wet and slimy and Joe still inside. Oh, my God, Tommy, I never had a nightmare that bad in my life. And it was all true.
1: Well, there's something else that's true. Joe Frullini is being buried this morning. And that means you'll never have to worry about his mistreating you again.
3: Yeah. I won't have to worry about living with Joe anymore. Now I'll have to worry about living with myself.
1: You don't have to live by yourself. You've got me now, Wanda.
3: Oh, please, Tommy, not now. I can't listen to such talk now. Not on the way to the funeral.
4: Dear friends, we are gathered here today to consign the mortal remains of Joseph Martin Frullini to the earth which bore him. Joseph Frullini was a man of courage and strength, a man who devoted his life to bring pleasure to others. He was, in fact, a man who sacrificed his life to that devotion. He used to say to his audiences, "I wish to demonstrate that there is something in the human spirit which cannot be changed. And there is something called the human soul which cannot be kept behind bars." This was Joseph Frullini, who died performing the work of his life. And who can say...
5: Excuse me! Is this the Frullini funeral?
4: Right. I beg your pardon?
5: I don't mean to interrupt you, Reverend, but this is the Frullini service, right?
4: Yes, that's true.
5: Well, I'm sorry to break this up, but I'm from the county coroner.
3: Phil, what's going on?
2: I don't know. Let's go see.
4: Really, I can't imagine what this is all about.
5: I'm afraid the funeral services can't continue. You see, we have orders to attach the body of Joseph Frullini.
4: Yes, but surely...
3: What's going on here? What's the matter?
5: I'm sorry, ma'am. Are you Mrs. Frullini?
3: Yes.
2: Why'd you stop the service?
5: I have a court order. Now, the coroner is requesting a further examination of the remains.
3: What?
5: I'm afraid I'll have to open the coffin, Mrs. Frullini.
3: Open the coffin? You can't mean that. He's going to be buried. You can't open his coffin
2: Come
3: here.
2: Come on, you can't get away with that.
5: I don't have any choice. Now, there's a caretaker's cottage on the grounds, and we can use that for the examination. Would you gentlemen please pick up the coffin and follow me?
3: Phil, don't let them do it.
2: Hush, one. It's all right. I'm sure it's just a formality.
5: Please, the sooner we get this over with, the better. Now, please stand back while I open the coffin.
3: Oh, my God, I don't want to look.
2: Don't let it bother you, Wanda. You saw Joe when he was in the funeral parlor. He'll look just the same now.
5: Would you give me a hand with this lid?
2: Yeah, sure.
5: Whoa.
1: It's empty.
4: Dear Lord in heaven.
3: What did you say?
2: Don't look, Wanda.
5: But he's gone. Well, how could he get out of his own coffin?
3: Gone? Did you say Joe is gone?
1: All right, Mr. Roscoe, let's hear the whole story from the beginning.
2: Look, I'm really sorry about this, Lieutenant. It was just something I couldn't help. I mean, a promise is a promise.
1: Yes, and breaking the law is breaking the law.
2: I'm not under arrest, am I?
1: Well, we'll determine that after you tell me the truth.
2: Well... You got to understand the way things are in my profession. Everything is showmanship. Everything. That's what my life has been for the past 30 years.
1: Is that how long Frullini was your client?
2: Practically. In the early days, everything was different. Ballyhoo, crazy stunts, way-out schemes for getting publicity. You know how it is.
1: What about the missing body?
2: Well, it was like a pact that I made with Joe.
1: A pact?
2: Yeah. That's the kind of guy he was, a showman to the end. And I really mean the end.
1: Well, what was the deal?
2: He made me promise him that if anything happened to him, if he died, that I would arrange for one last escape. Something that would make him remembered even longer than Houdini.
1: Are you telling me this was all a cheap publicity stunt?
2: No, it was a trick, Lieutenant. That's the word for it. I slipped the undertaker $100, and he arranged to have Frullini buried someplace secretly. Then he put an empty coffin in the hearse with some slates in the bottom to give it weight.
1: Oh, for the love of Pete.
2: Man from the coroner's office. He was a phony, too. It was an actor I hired so we could open the coffin right on the spot. You see what I mean? Showmanship.
1: Yes, I see what you mean, all right. But I suppose you know what the effect of your showmanship has been.
2: What do you mean?
1: I'm talking about Mrs. Ferlini.
2: Yeah, I feel rotten about that. But I couldn't tell her in advance, Lieutenant. Joe made me swear not to tell anyone. He wanted the mystery to last forever and ever. The last escape of Ferlini the Great.
1: But considering what happened to Mrs. Ferlini, you had to tell the truth.
2: Yeah, I had to. Tell me, how is she, Lieutenant? Where have you got her now?
1: As a matter of fact, she's right next door.
2: How's she doing?
1: Look for yourself.
2: Oh, my God. Wanda. Wanda.
1: She's completely out of her head, Mr. Roscoe. And she isn't the escape artist her husband was. She can't get out of that straitjacket. Well, so Wanda Ferlini does go to prison for her crime. But in this case, it's the kind of prison whose bars are created in one's own mind. And it may well be the most cruel and unusual punishment of all. By the way, you may be interested to know that some doctors prefer to call a straitjacket a camisole. I think it's a much more suitable word, especially if it's going to be worn by a lady. I'll be back shortly.
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8: It's really a pity that the days of Houdini and his like seem to be gone. However, we think Joe Ferlini was right. Everything does come back. And we can probably look forward to seeing a whole new generation of escape artists, magicians, and illusionists. In fact, you're enjoying one of the greatest illusionists of all time right this minute. It's called Radio. Our cast included Robert Dryden, Joan Lovejoy, Joseph Julian, Russell Horton, and Bob Caliban. The entire production was under the direction of Hyman Brown.
9: Now, a preview of our next tale.
10: You mean she felt that guilty about what had happened?
9: Mm. Guilty enough to seek punishment for herself. And she did. She punished herself by losing the use of her legs.
10: And so, your treatment was able to cure her.
9: Yes, I'm happy to say.
10: It couldn't cure me. 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
9: Well, if that's the diagnosis of your physician, that it's purely physical and incurable.
10: But I didn't say that. See, I mean, my doctor has never used the word incurable. I have been hoping for years that it would just heal itself. I can't go on living like this. I want my hands back. Oh, dear God, I want my hands.
8: 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This is E.G. 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
1: If you please, sir.
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1: Dear, dear, how queer everything is today. 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I almost think I can remember feeling a little different. 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

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Enjoy.

I have flown. 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

0: friends of the creaking door. 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

0: the cemetery caretaker and the ashen-faced, trembling young man make an odd pair as they stand by an open grave under the pale moon. In the grave itself is a coffin. The lid has been prized open, and inside, the corpse of a middle-aged man. The caretaker warns...
1: Oh, I've heard about blokes like you. Read about grave robbers. But never thought I'd come across one. Here, I've sent for the cops, young man. Don't you try any rough stuff. I'm a match for you any day.
2: But you don't understand.
1: Hey.
2: I tried to save his life and now it's too late.
1: Hey, don't you give me that. This fellow was given a decent Christian burial. You desecrated...
2: Desecrated, you say? Isn't it desecration to bury a man while he's still alive?
1: Yeah, yeah, what you talking about? You don't think people go around being buried alive these days, do you? I don't know what to make of you. I watched you this afternoon. I thought you looked a bit peculiar. I knew what you was doing at a pauper's burial.
2: You shouldn't have had a pauper's burial. You shouldn't have been buried at all. I could have saved him.
1: You better think up a good story. Something told me that you was up to no good. No, don't you try no rough stuff. I've already warned you. I watched you. The police are on their way. Breaking open a coffin like that, I knew you was up to something, but I never thought...
2: It's because... Because I let him get buried alive and I was ashamed. Let him get buried alive for a measly £50. Now he's dead.
1: Hey, you come out of a loony bin or something. Now that I've had a bit of look at you, you don't look like no grave robber.
2: I'm not. Listen.
1: What's he to you, this fellow we buried today, eh?
2: Nothing. Except I'm responsible for his death. I touched him. He's cold. Cold as
1: death. He's only been in the ground a few hours. They don't stay cold like that. Sometimes we get an exhumation order. We have to dig him up, see? You'd be surprised how warm they get.
2: He is dead, isn't he? I mean, I brought this piece of mirror with me. There's no breath. Look.
1: I don't have to look. He's been in the municipal morgue for 2 days. He's given a pauper's burial. Now then, what's it all about, young man? I want to go home. He was dead all right when they buried him.
2: But not when the ambulance took him to the morgue. You see, I know.
1: You know? Oh, is he a relative of yours?
2: I never knew he existed until 2 days ago. I've been tramping the streets looking for work. I didn't want to go home. If you could call that one-room bedsitter let an eye occupy a home. It was still ringing in my ears, the things she shouted at me as I left them.
3: I've come to the end of my tether. I've pawned everything. Look, even the wedding ring you slipped on my finger in the church. What did he say? And all thy worldly goods. That's a laugh. You were going to share all your worldly goods, were you? Well, if you don't get some money or a job, I'm walking out on you, do you hear? I'm walking out on you, and I'll go and live with my sister. At least I'll get some warmth and 3 square meals a day.
2: Oh, don't say that, Lil. Was it my fault that I fell sick? That I'm not allowed to work in the factory anymore? I've tried, Lil. I really have. Everywhere I go, they look at me and say, no vacancies.
3: Not my fault either. I warn you, Joe Harris. I can't take much more of this.
2: I know, honey, I know. I'll get something today. Really, I will. I promise. It was a promise I couldn't keep. Pounding the pavement, watching the dislike and fear in the eyes of the well-fed as they said, no, thank you. Fear that one day they might become like me. And then I saw him. I was cutting through Duke's Lane. Nothing on either side except a huge brick wall. He was a short, fat little man,

0: pulled out of a piece of cheese.
1: My heartbeat. Governor, you all right?
0: It can't be. He's conked out. Don't seem to be any breathing. I wonder who he is. Let's see. He must have something in his pocket. A wallet. Blimey. Not all this money, but must be 50 quid here at least. Poor swine. What good is his money now? I'd better call a cop.
2: If you don't get some money or a job, I'm walking out on you, do you hear? I'm walking out.
0: There's nothing anybody can do for this poor swine. I'll find him soon enough. What does a guard do in a case like this? Beat it, you fool. Beat it with the first decent money you've had in months. Somebody will find him. Run.
3: Leo.
4: Joe, you've got some money.
3: That's right, Leo. 2 £5 notes, £31 notes, and the rest in 10 bob notes.
4: Oh.
3: It all adds up very nicely. 50 quid in all.
4: Oh, Joe, honey. Hi. How did you get this money? You didn't go and do anything silly, did you?
3: Such as what? Rob a bank? I wouldn't know how to start.
4: But how did you get it?
3: You'll never believe it. Remember I told you that when I was in the sanatorium, there was a fellow there with the same lung trouble named Ted Brown?
4: Yes.
3: Well, I lent him a quid.
4: You lent him a quid? Well, I was...
3: Well, I was still drawing my wages, wasn't I? We didn't know that the doctor wouldn't let me go back to the factory. Wasn't so bad then.
4: All right. But what about this Ted Brown?
3: Well, I'll meet him in the street, see? Says he'd been looking for me everywhere. Wanted to repay me the quid.
4: Go on.
3: Well, we goes into a pub to have a drink. There was a bookie there, and Ted said he'd had a hot tip for the double. Hit 1 mil, 50 smackers.
4: Oh, Joe, 50 smackers. Oh, I love you.
0: Lil went to get some groceries and a couple of bottles of beer. I sat on the bed and had a further look at the wallet. Having taken the money out, I thought it would be empty. There were two pockets, both with plastic windows. The first held a card which said, Harold Maxted, 26 Fairley Street, Ormsey. And then I looked at the second plastic window. There were strange words printed on a white card. It said, I am not dead. I'm subject to a form of cataleptic illness which may appear to cause death. If I'm found, notify Dr. Alfred Miller, Ormsey, 6641.
3: No, it can't be. Not dead. Cataleptic. What have I done? What have I done? They'll think he's... Oh, no. Telephone. I must telephone. But Leo, she'll wonder where I've gone. I've given her all my money.
4: Here, Molly. Oh, thank you for this. Here, suck these bottles from me, will you? Joe? What is it?
0: What time is it, darling?
4: I don't know. The pub was just opening. Just after 6, I should say. Why?
0: Give me 10 bob. Do you get any change? I need some silver. I have to telephone. I won't be long, love.
4: What is it?
0: Well, I've just got to telephone someone.
4: You're not going gambling, are you? You haven't got the bug. You're not betting on tomorrow's races or anything like that, are you, Joe? There are all those bills to be paid.
0: I know, love, I know. No, I'm not gambling, but I need it, please. I'll be back in a little while. It's just that... Please, Lil.
4: All right. Here you are.
0: Joe? It's all right, love. Would I be too late with a phone call? Would they bury this poor guy, Maxted?

0: Can I speak to Dr. Miller, please?
1: Dr. Miller's gone abroad. What? He's been away for the last 6 weeks.
0: Abroad? Oh, no. Have you taken over his practice, sir?
1: No, I'm not a medical man. But if you're in need of a doctor, there must be plenty.
0: Oh, no, isn't that... You don't know which hospital Dr. Miller was at?
1: I'm afraid I can't help you. I must go. My wife's shouting. The dinner's on the table.
0: I'm sorry. Thank you. And then another thought seared my brain. A hole in the ground. A long wooden box and the man being buried. Being buried alive. And a shovel. Heaping earth on the wooden boards. Max said that there must be a Max in a telephone directory. There was 14 Maxteds, everyone alive and bad-tempered.
2: No, I have no relatives who suffer from a cataleptic illness. There are plenty of other Maxteds in the book. Try them.
0: I have. You're Mr. Zachariah Maxted. You're the last on the list.
2: Well, I can't help you.
0: What now? Do I go along to the police and say, look, I stole a man's wallet. Somebody might be shoving him in 6 foot of earth. What do I do? I decided to sleep on it. Sleep. That's a laugh. Oh, that... Buried alive. Love you, Lou. Love you. Please. Pinching wallet.
3: They're putting me in a wooden box. And it's your fault, Joe Addis. I'm struggling for breath. They're going to bury me. Bury me deep. But not deep enough, Joe. Get me out of this or I'll make you suffer here on earth and in the beyond.
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0: will. Joe Harris had better do something about it pretty soon. Otherwise, the poor, unfortunate, cataleptic gentleman will be stiff with the cold. But let us see what he does do.
1: Do? I didn't know what to do. It was less than 6 hours since I saw that chap fall. Maybe he's still there. Maybe if I go back to Duke's Lane, he'll still be lying there.
2: Sorry, I didn't want to wake you up.
3: It's the middle of the night. Where are you going?
2: I won't be long.
3: No, Joe, you're not going anywhere. I thought you'd been acting strange. Oh, Joe, I know I've nagged you and threatened you, but it was only because you were getting so down, so beaten. I love you, Joe. I don't want you to be doing anything that will put you in prison.
1: It isn't that at all.
3: Well, what is it?
1: All right, Lil, I'll tell you. And then you'll see why I have to go. And so I told her. Told her the whole story of how I robbed a man I thought was dead. A corpse would have no use for the 50 quid in his wallet. So you see, I've got to find him. Or find out where they've taken him. They think he's deadly.
3: Oh, Joe. Joe. Somebody will have found him by now. He's probably lying in bed fast asleep. People who have these sort of fits soon recover.
1: No, they don't. After I'd found all the maxes I could...

0: I went into the Ormsby Library and I looked it up. Unless they get assistance, they can stay that way for days. By then, they'll bury him. And you know what that makes me? A murderer. I'm letting a man die for 50 quid.
1: Oh, no, Joe. Why don't you phone the police station? Why don't you phone the Hornsey police station? Tell them the... Oh, no, Joe. You can't do that. They'll call you a thief and put you away. Look, I'm getting dressed. I'm coming with you. Where did you say it was? Hughes Lane. Joe, let's pray he's still there.
0: Well, that might be worse. He might have died for lack of attention. Let's pray someone saw him and they took him to hospital and they realized he wasn't dead.
1: He's a copper.
2: It's a bit nippy this time of the morning, isn't it? Going off night work, are you?
0: What? Yeah, that's right.
1: There was a little commotion in Duke's Lane a few hours ago, so my friend Phyllis told me. Something happened in Duke's Lane.
2: Oh, yes, yes. Just before I came on duty. The postman saw a bloke lying in the lane here. Dropped dead.
1: Dead?
0: They sure he's dead?
2: So the police surgeon said. Why? Know anything about it?
1: No. No, we don't know anything about it. It was just that... Well, we wondered if it was anybody we knew, that's all.
2: Oh. Well, I believe they've identified him, all right. If you knit round to the station, they may be able to tell you.
1: Oh, I don't think it's anybody we know. Oh, come on, lad. It's too cold to stand here chatting. Let's go off to bed.
2: You two married?
0: Yes.
2: He should have been in bed ages ago. Good night. Or rather, good morning.
0: Let's go to the police station now.
1: No, Joe, no. You'll have to explain about the wallet. Besides, this policeman doesn't really know. Please come home.
0: But Lil...
1: It's no good, Joe. We're going home. Come on. Some more coffee, Joe.
0: No, thanks. Lil, it's no good. We've got to go to the police. We're committing murder. It's 2 days now. I didn't sleep a wink all night last night. Kept having nightmares. Hearing Maxted's voice pounding in my brain. Pounding my brain. Telling me to save him before it's too late.
3: You're the only one that can save me, Ash. They're burying me this afternoon. They're putting me in a coffin and they're going to cover me with earth. If you allow this to happen to me, you're a murderer, Joe Addis. A murderer, do you hear? You'll be punished. Punished.
0: He kept saying I'd be punished.
1: But you said yourself, it's only a nightmare. All right, don't you go, I will. I'll say that I know... What was his name?
0: Maxted. Harold Maxted.
1: Yeah, I'll say I know him and he's a cataleptic. That's it. I'll go there right away. Excuse me?
2: Hello. Aren't you the young lady I saw down Duke's Lane the other night?
1: Yes, that's right. Oh, I'm so glad you're here. You know, we were talking about someone who dropped dead that afternoon. Well, were you able to identify him?
2: Yes, we were able to identify him, all right. Why?
1: He's a cataleptic. He's not really dead, you know.
2: Oh, don't be funny. Got the card here. They're burying him this afternoon. He's in the Ormsey mortuary. Cardiac failure. This is the release for the body for him to be buried, signed by the police surgeon, Dr. Herbert Spencer. He may have been a cataleptic, I don't know about that, but he died of heart failure. Being buried in a pauper's grave at Hornsey Cemetery, 3 o'clock this afternoon. Didn't die of heart failure, indeed. Not dead.
1: Oh, well, maybe I'm being a bit silly. Thank you, Constable. Good day. Surely, said the death certificate was signed by the police surgeon.
0: Oh, what did that copper know about cataleptics? Had the doctor known he was a cataleptic? I'm going to stop the burial.
1: You can't, Joe, you can't. Once you tell the police about that wallet... Where are you going, Joe?
0: I don't know. Get drunk. I don't know anything anymore.

the blood of Harold Mexton. I left the pub and walked. So they were burying him in a pauper's grave, were they? I didn't ask my feet to move towards the cemetery. It seemed as though they didn't belong to me. They were burying him as I got there. The minister, the gravedigger, and an old man. Obviously the caretaker, plus a police sergeant. I wanted to shout, "Don't. Don't put him in that grave. He's not a corpse, he's alive." Couldn't. Those three stripes on a copper sleeve seemed to represent a number of years I might get for stealing and for withholding information. I ran from the cemetery as though I were running from the vengeance of Maxted himself.

0: Roger.
1: They buried him the last time I saw them do it. A cheap wooden coffin. Well, maybe it's a good thing the coffin was a cheap one. Maybe the death watch beetle got at it. Maybe there are holes in it. Maybe the poor swine will be able to breathe. 50 measly knicker. 50 rotten pounds. And I've turned myself into a murderer. But you, Lilith, they'll nab you too. They'll say you were part of the conspiracy. What have I done to you? What have I done to us?
0: Nothing, Joe. All right, so you pinched his wallet when we were both starving. No one can have you up for murder.
1: Well, it's beside the point now, isn't it, Lil? He's down there struggling for breath, isn't he? He won't be struggling for long. I don't know anything about cataleptics, but you can't be nailed inside a coffin underneath 6 foot of earth for long. Look out the window, Lil. It's got dark already.
0: It's winter, Joe.
1: I know the grave, Lil. I'm going back.
0: But Joe...
1: You're not going to stop me, Lil. I'm going back and I'm going to get him out of that grave. Please, Lil, I've got to.
0: All right, Joe. I'll come with you.
1: Oh, no, I couldn't bear that. I've got to do this on my own.
0: Suppose he's too heavy for you. You're not strong, Joe.
1: It's a pauper's grave, Lil. They didn't take much trouble with him.
0: With a, why, a pauper? With all that money in his wallet.
1: That makes it worse, doesn't he? Maybe they couldn't raise his relatives. What with his doctor gone away and everything. Here, Lil, get me that hammer out of the drawer. It's got that thing at the end for taking nails out, and that piece of mirror.
0: All right. Here. I hope you're right. But you know what you're doing.
1: It's the only way, Lil. The only way. So here I am, and it's too late. He's dead, all right.
2: Blimey, young man, I wouldn't be in your shoes, not for nothing. Hey, just a minute. What did you say this bloke's name is?
1: Maxted. Harold Maxted.
2: Oh, no, it's not.
1: What?
2: This bloke's name is Sidney Fraser. Are you sure it's the same bloke?
1: Positive. No, it's the same bloke. His accusing face follows me around, sleeping and waking.
2: Oh, you young man, yeah. Come and have a look with me. We don't give them much of a tombstone, these paupers. There you are. Sidney Fraser. Born February the 6th, 1920. Died December 4th, 1967.
1: Well, I've told you everything. They've given him the wrong name.
2: You better tell that to the police constable. Oh, I'm sorry about this, young man. I warned you. I thought I was too old to tackle you on my own. When you started opening that grave, I ran to the cemetery office and phoned the police.
1: Oh, well, it's almost a relief in a way.
3: Well, hello. What's going on here? Oh, it's you again. Your missus was in the police station this morning with some nonsense about... Digging up a grave, are you? There's something fishy going on. When I told my sergeant that your wife came in and said we were burying someone who was a cataleptic and not dead, he nearly sprang at me. He said I should have taken full particulars. So I ought to charge you both with causing a public nuisance. This fellow, Sidney Fraser, has had heart trouble for years.
1: What?
3: Sometimes an ordinary hospital had the pleasure of his company. More often than not, it was a prison hospital. Our police sergeant warned him that he hadn't got long to live. And your wife comes in with a cock and bull story about burying him alive. As if we didn't know him. Sidney Fraser. In his day, he was the finest pickpocket in Hornsey.
1: Pickpocket?
3: Why, only the other day we had a complaint from Mr. Maxted that someone had stolen his wallet. Bloke jostled him at a bus stop and then started running. From his description, we knew it was Sid.
1: He picked Master's pocket. He wasn't a cataleptic. He was a pickpocket.
3: Yeah. You better pull yourself together. What are you doing here, and why is this grave open?
2: Oh, well, that's all right, Constable. Our young friend here got a bit mixed up. I opened the grave to show him he was mistaken.
3: Then why did you ring the police saying there was a suspicious character lurking in the cemetery?
2: Well, seems I was mistaken, that's all, Constable. In fact, we were both mistaken, weren't we, young man?
1: Hey.
2: Pickpocket. Cataleptic.

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0: this is your host back again. Just a reminder of our rendezvous next week. Where are we going? 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

0: ecstasy. The sleeping dead. I'll just lie quietly, Mr. Wentworth. Cotton nurse.
1: Yes, doctor.
0: Antiseptic.
1: Yes.
0: Pulse?
1: Normal. Temperature normal.
0: How long have you had these symptoms, Mr. Wentworth?
2: About 2 weeks.
0: Have you been walking with a limp as long as 2 weeks?
2: Yes, I have.
0: When did you first notice the injury?
2: Oh, it must have been 6 months ago. Yes, at least that long ago. There was a slight swelling in the black and blue mark. Then it disappeared. I thought nothing more of it until my leg began paining me 2 weeks ago.
0: I see. Is there much pain now?
2: No, none. The leg feels numb.
0: Hmm. Let me see the x-rays, nurse.
1: Here they are, doctor.
2: It got so I couldn't stand on the leg more than an hour at a time, and I began walking with a cane. After that, about 3 weeks ago, I couldn't put weight on it at all, and I had to buy the crutches.
0: Who suggested the crutches?
2: Why, no one.
0: You should have seen a doctor 2 months ago.
2: But I didn't suspect that anything was wrong 2 months ago.
0: You might have saved your leg.
2: Saved my leg?
0: Yes. I'm sorry, Mr. Wentworth. It will have to be amputated at once.
2: Oh, no. Lose my leg. Lose my leg. Lose my leg. No, doctor. No, you can't. You can't.
0: I'm afraid, Mr. Wentworth, it isn't a matter of can or can't. None of us have any choice in the matter now.
2: Oh, but doctor...
0: Naturally, I can't compel you to undergo the operation. The choice is up to you. But if you refuse, I cannot take your case or be responsible for your life.
2: My life?
0: Yes. Unless that limb is removed instantly, I'm afraid, Mr. Wentworth, the poison in your body will never stop until it has reached your brain.
2: It's that bad, then?
0: It's more serious than I can tell you, yes.
2: Very well, doctor. Do what you think is best.
1: Oh, no.
0: What was that, nurse?
1: Nothing, Dr. Mason. Nothing.
0: Prepare this man for surgery.
1: Yes, doctor.
0: Have you any people you wish to notify, Mr. Wentworth?
2: No, no one. No one who would care.
0: You have no living relative, do you?
2: No. What makes you ask?
0: I didn't think so. I mean, we want to be sure relatives are notified in cases such as this.
2: No, there's no one.
0: We'll perform the operation at once.
2: There's just one thing I don't understand.
0: Yes, what's that?
2: I don't know how I got here.
0: You fainted. You were found unconscious by one of my assistants. He saw that you needed medical attention, so he hurried you here.
2: Your name, doctor?
0: Mason. Dr. Clarence Mason.
2: I see. And the hospital?
0: This isn't a hospital.
2: But, well then, where am I?
0: You are at my private sanitarium.
2: Sanitarium?
0: Yes. Now just lie quietly, please.
2: But which sanitarium?
0: You might as well know now. You will, sooner or later. This is Fairchild Sanitarium.
2: Fairchild? The sanitarium on the island?
0: Yes.
2: But Fairchild has been closed for 10 years.
0: Has it?
2: Why, yes, I used to work there just before it closed.
0: Yes, I know.
2: You do?
0: Don't you remember me, Wentworth?
2: No. No, I've never seen you before.
0: Certainly you have. Look at me closely. Look into my eyes. Imagine me without this beard. Picture me as you think I might have looked 10 years ago.
2: Holtz. Abraham Holtz.
0: You see? You hadn't forgotten me. But don't you wish you had?
2: Holtz. No. It can't possibly be.
0: Do you remember, Wentworth, that I once told you nothing is impossible for Abraham Holtz?
2: It is you, Holtz.
0: Yes. I finally caught up with you.
2: Caught up with me?
0: Yes. I warned you 10 years ago that you would suffer for what you did to me.
2: What I did to you?
0: Of course. You thought your testimony against me would give you a good position at the sanitarium, didn't you?
2: My testimony against you was given regretfully, but in good faith.
0: Good faith, you say. Good faith, indeed. You thought by ridding the sanitarium of me, you would win your way into the good graces of Dr. Van Sickle.
2: Dr. Van Sickle died about a week after your trial.
0: Yes. A pity. And strange, wasn't it?
2: What do you mean?
0: That the man who swore out the charges against me didn't live 200 hours afterward.
2: You. They said there was something strange about Van Sickle's death, but whatever it was, it completely baffled the experts.
0: Yes, they're so easily baffled. Poor, stupid nincompoops.
2: You killed Van Sickle.
0: Do you think you could prove that, Wentworth?
2: You were supposed to be in the penitentiary at the time.
0: Yes, and so I was.
2: What?
0: I was in the penitentiary. I am now.
2: Now? Now, you say?
0: Yes. Yes, indeed. Did you forget? My sentence was for life. I could hardly serve a sentence like that in 10 years.
2: You escaped.
0: In a sense.
2: What do you mean?
0: I haven't the inclination to explain it to you now. Suffice it to say, it has been impossible from the first to imprison the one whom you first knew as Dr. Abraham Holtz.
2: How could you be in prison and here at the same time? Mad. You're mad. Completely.
0: Well, that is probably what the doctors would say, yes. But I repeat, their plain out-and-out stupidity is as amazing as it is alarming.
2: I'm getting out of here.
0: Out of here? Well, yes, of course. Go right ahead.
2: You bet I will. I'm going to get out of here so fast I...
0: Well? Something delaying you, Wentworth?
2: My leg. I can't move it. What have you done to me?
0: I've merely made it a little inconvenient for you to leave.
2: You. You devil.
0: I think that's what you said, Wentworth, in the courtroom when you testified against me 10 years ago. Remember? Remember what you said, Wentworth? I do. I remember quite distinctly what you said.
3: You've asked me to testify in this court just what my reaction has been to the practices of Dr. Abraham Holtz. Well, gentlemen, when I first came to Fairchild Sanitarium, Dr. Holtz was apparently a normal, capable, practicing surgeon with a very extraordinary ability. But then he began to change. Yes, change. He ceased to be human. Yes, he became more like a devil. That's it. He became more like a devil.
0: You remember that, don't you, Wentworth?
2: Oh, I only said what I thought was true. You did cease to be human. You treated me and the rest of the interns like we were beasts.
0: You were like beasts to me. Suddenly everyone became beast-like. because suddenly I found myself in a position that put me far above every other human on Earth. Made all mankind to me like beasts are to man.
2: What do you mean? Found yourself in a position?
0: Sometime, Wentworth. Sometime soon, perhaps. You'll know. Ah, the electric warning. Someone has just entered the front door of the sanitarium. I must leave you now, but first...
2: What are you doing?
0: While I am gone, you must rest.
2: Get away! Get away! Get away!
0: An injection of this, Wentworth, to quiet you.
2: No, no. Keep away from me or I'll...
0: There. What will happen next will probably amaze you.
2: You devil.
0: You persist in calling me that, do you? Very well, Wentworth. At first, I was going to take only one of your legs in exchange for what you did to me with your testimony. Now, I shall take them both.
2: No. No. No! You can't do a thing like that to me!

0: Is Dr. Mason here?
1: Miss Young?
0: Yes. I have an appointment with the doctor.
1: Go away, miss. Go away. Quickly.
0: What?
1: Oh, please. Please, I beg you to go away before it's too late.
0: Too late?
1: Yes. There's nothing but trouble for you here.
0: Trouble? What do you mean?
1: Oh, I can't tell you. I can't. Just go away, Miss Young, while there's still time.
2: Perhaps, nurse, Miss Young doesn't wish to go away.
1: Dr. Holtz. Please.
2: Quiet. You will go take care of the patient in surgery, nurse.
0: Yes, doctor.
2: I must apologize, Miss Young. You see, my nurse is quite upset. One of our surgeons operated this morning under most adverse conditions. A death resulted. The nurse has been quite upset about it all day because, well, to be quite frank, the surgeon was her brother. I'd warned him an operation would be fatal to the patient, but he went ahead anyway while I was away from the sanitarium. When I came back, I did everything I could to resuscitate the patient, but I was just minutes too late. I was compelled to discharge the surgeon from my staff. His sister is merely upset about the whole thing.
0: She called you Dr. Holtz.
2: What?
0: Yes, I heard her. She called you Dr. Holtz.
2: Did she? Well, that's her brother's name. She's so confused about everything.
0: No.
2: What?
0: No, I said no. That isn't her brother's name. It's your name, Doctor.
2: Miss Young.
0: Yes. When you telephoned me yesterday, I knew there was something about your voice I vaguely recognized. Now I know. You're Dr. Abraham Holtz.
2: You always were a very keen and intelligent woman, Miss Young.
0: Dr. Holtz.
2: It's nice to see you again, Linda.
0: You escaped from prison.
2: In a way.
0: You lured me here. Pretended you needed a supervisor for your sanitarium. I should have known better.
2: Yes, Linda, perhaps you should have.
0: What do you want?
2: I thought perhaps we could have a good laugh together over my court trial.
0: Laugh?
2: Yes, just so. You remember, don't you, that it was partially your testimony that sent me to prison?
0: You had a fair trial.
2: Are you so very certain I did?
0: Of course. You had every opportunity to explain your devilish actions, but you refused.
2: Devilish actions?
0: Yes. You were a devil.
2: That's what he said just a few moments ago.
0: Who?
2: Wentworth.
0: Paul?
2: Yes. And both of you called me a devil when you testified at my trial.
0: Where is Paul now?
2: You will see him, my dear. Much sooner than you expect.
0: What do you mean?
2: I have great plans for you, Linda. Yes, for you and Wentworth.
0: You were supposed to serve life in prison.
2: Life.

0: Out from the coldest and darkest regions of the sea, as old as time itself, comes the most terrifying monster the world has ever seen. The Sea Creature! Slithering over the face of the earth came a monster from beyond the stars. Inhuman, indestructible. Life on this planet was doomed when it conquered the world! These will be the strangest, most terrifying motion pictures you have ever seen. You will see monsters from a nightmare. The most horrifying creatures that ever made you wake up screaming. The She-Creature! And it conquered the world!
1: What is that? What am I hearing?
2: It's the sounds of substrate.

0: Good evening. I'm your host, Claude. Tonight I feel very musical. Oh, I love punk rock, don't you? It makes the blood boil. And what could be better than a nice goblet of warm blood? Our entire family is quite musical. Lucas amuses himself at the organ, and Anne plays the piano by ear. Anybody's ear. And we went to a concert last night. Absolutely thrilling. Everybody wanted to get stoned. I obliged two ladies. They never knew what hit them. Another young man said, "Hey, baby, want to drop some acid?" I asked him, "On who?" Oh, the show was sensational. My favorite group, the Grateful Dead. Oh, I could have listened to them for centuries. Some hippie asked if I could dig it. Little does he know, I've been digging it for years. Hang around. We'll be right back.
1: For just 10 glorious evenings, the great dream palaces will live again with the lights, the excitement, the thrills of their opening night splendor. And you're invited. Come, sip champagne. Meet the legendary stars and directors and see 10 classic films as they were meant to be seen in the golden age of Hollywood. For an illustrated brochure, write to the American Film Institute, 501 Doheny Road, Beverly Hills. Or call

0: And now for an enchanting tale about a woman who wants to live forever. Interesting concept, isn't it? Let's see what happens to dear Angela Renwick in this first act of Lifespan.
1: I don't care what kind of strings you have to pull. Do it. Mm-hmm. Listen, Newmark, I'm paying you and your high-priced lawyers to get those people off our backs. Uh-huh. Well, fella, get to the top man. Hey, everybody's got his price. In the hell with the medical board. So the SEC's commencing a study. So what? Well, I don't give a damn if the stock goes to zero. Well, listen, counselor, you made a bundle and I made a bundle. The public is gonna get stuck. Big deal. What should you tell the panel of doctors? Oh, geez. Okay, tell them the new anti-aging serum is still in the exploratory stages. Well, sure, we're testing it. Call it Geravax. That's the name. Goodbye. What a mess.
2: Should I cancel your round?
1: No. What do we have in the bank?
2: A couple of thousand in the operating account, about 200 in CDs. We can sell our stock.
1: Our stock. Southern Geriatrics. You know what that's worth? Nothing.
2: It's that bad?
1: Yeah, it's that bad. It'll be a miracle if we can squirm out of this one.
2: We've survived. Even that business in Ohio. Oh, people are suckers. Anything to avoid growing old.
1: But this time was different. The serum, I thought there was a chance.
2: Charles, it's snake oil. A con. Those injections are useless. Baby, baby, you can't stop the process. Nobody lives forever. If worse comes to worse, we'll clear out and start all over again.
1: You're right. Let's make the tour. Time to feed the animals.

0: Mr. Rowan, in 2 weeks, you'll be as vital as a 50-year-old.
1: Wonderful! That's what I wanted to hear. Thank you, Dr. Lang. Thank you.
0: Now for your shot.
1: Yes, yes.
2: I'll just roll up your sleeve. Fine. Syringe? Thank you, Miss Morris. And now. All over. Have a nice day, Mr. Rowan.
0: Old witch.
2: But a rich one. It's Dr. Lang. May I come in?
3: Yes, yes.
2: Good morning.
3: Business injection and get out.
2: Did you rest comfortably?
3: I'll rest when I'm dead.
2: Now, Mrs. Renwick, you mustn't consider that.
3: I'm 83, and I'll think what I damn please.
2: It's not what your chart shows.
3: I know what you are. You and this doxy. Fakers, charlatans. Your stupid vaccine is worthless.
2: Let me see her computer chart. Oh, there is considerable improvement. Ah, yes, indeed. Pressure good? Quite good. Metabolic rate good? Something quite positive is happening.
3: Liar! I've thrown thousands. No, tens of thousands away. Miracle serum. Youth vaccine. It's a fake.
0: You knew the experimental nature of the drug. Nothing was withheld from you.
3: No. Give me the shot and get out.
2: Yes, of course. Nurse, thank you. Hold your arm out a little more.
3: Ah!
2: Oh, finished.
3: That hurts. It burns, you damn fool.
2: Miss Morris, would you give Mrs. Renwick a sedative?
0: With pleasure.
3: I don't want your filthy pill.
0: It would calm your nerves, Mrs. Renwick.
3: You take it, Miss Morris.
0: Please be cooperative.
3: Get out and stay out. I want to grow younger in peace.
0: As you wish. Disgusting crone.
2: Let me see her report.
0: I should have stuck that needle through her arm.
2: Is this printout accurate?
0: Yes. I won't be sorry when she's dead. At least we tapped her for almost everything.
2: You're positive about the printout?
0: Of course.
2: Check it again.
0: Do I have to?
2: Yes. Her pulse rate is stronger. The biopsy shows unusual cellular activity. And there's a variation in her estrogen level. I want her monitored every 12 hours.
0: Ridiculous.
2: Don't question me. Just do it. She's bordering on a regenerative pattern. She's stopped aging.

0: Dr. Lang's office. Oh, yes, put him through.
1: More trouble.
0: Newmark, returning your call.
1: Counselor, we've made a breakthrough. Giravax works. I'm telling you, it works. Like hell, I'll back it up with hard medical data. Computer printouts, blood tests, skin samples, anything the medical board wants, we'll supply. We've got proof. An 83-year-old woman that looks like 60. Mm-hmm. Don't take my word. Come over. See for yourself.

0: Yes? Who is it?
1: Dr. Lang, may I come in?
0: Please do.
1: I didn't mean to bother you.
0: It's all right.
1: No, I'll come back when you're finished.
0: I'm only styling my hair. Please, sit.
1: Thank you. Everything satisfactory? Is the staff being cooperative?
0: No problems. However, one small request.
1: Hmm?
0: It's Miss Morris. I don't like to make trouble, but, well, she's rather heavy-handed.
1: Oh?
0: Would it be possible for you to give me the shot?
1: Well, naturally.
0: That's quite a relief. Do you like my hair? Not too youthful, is it?
1: Stunning. Quite an improvement from a month ago.
0: I was much older then and very frightened.
1: Oh, now you're vibrant, ready to meet the world.
0: Hardly. I'm still an old woman. Do you think, I mean, how long will it last?
1: Unlimited years, if you maintain your treatment.
0: I'll never give it up. Never.

0: Time for your shot. Oh, Dr. Lang, I didn't know you were here. Roll up your sleeve, please, Mrs. Renwick.
1: I'll give her the injection.
0: As you wish.
1: Here we go. And finished.
0: That didn't hurt at all. Thank you, Doctor.
1: Thank you, Mrs. Renwick.
0: Angela. Please call me Angela.

0: Are you crazy?
1: It's the same woman.
0: Listen, Lang, I represent you. I'll keep the SEC off your back, even squeeze you in this cockeyed hospital past the state medical board, but don't ask me to believe that woman is 83.
1: Diane, show him her charts.
2: She's 83.
0: Oh, the hell she is. But nobody her age looks like she's in her 40s.
1: It's Geravax. The serum works.
0: Then why didn't it work on Rowan or the rest of these decrepit relics?
1: I don't know.
0: Well, that's really scientific.
2: Look at her tests. Her medical history, her fingerprints.
1: We'll prove everything.
0: I don't care what you've got. That woman is not 83. Listen, you don't have to con me.
1: I'm not. Damn it, Newmark, we've hit on a vaccine that prevents aging. And I want you to get those smart-mouth doctors and scientists up here.
0: Forget it. Look, it's a switch. Whoever she is, pay her off and tell her to get lost.
1: We started her treatments 3 months ago.
0: Oh, please, let's not rehash this.
1: Nothing happened until the 23rd.
0: When the real Angela Renwick died and you brought in the shill.
1: On the 25th, her metabolism changed. Since then, her skin, her hair, everything became rejuvenated and hasn't stopped.
0: It's impossible.
1: It isn't.
0: But you want to play Dr. Frankenstein, be my guest. However, we are finished.
1: Suit yourself.
2: Let's not make any quick decisions. I want you to monitor Mrs. Renwick for the next week.
0: Diane, I'm a lawyer, not an internist.
2: Don't be stupid. If the serum works, it's worth millions. Hundreds of millions.
0: Hmm. All right, I'll go along for 2 weeks. Then I'm bailing out of this clinic.
3: Good morning, Doctor.
1: Mrs. Renwick.
3: Angela.
1: You look quite attractive.
3: Like the dressing gown?
1: Very chic.
3: I ordered all new clothes. Something more youthful. Do you think that's wrong?
1: Not at all.
3: Has my progress pleased you?
1: Absolutely. I am delighted. The entire staff is quite pleased.
3: Even Miss Morris?
1: Certainly.
3: She hates me because I'm young and beautiful.
1: That's not true. Diana's very interested in your case.
3: Is my skin softer than hers?
1: I suppose so.
3: Am I more attractive now?
1: Yes, you're a beautiful woman.
3: I like that. Do I excite you? Would you like to touch me?
1: Mrs. Renwick.
3: Kiss me. Make me feel really alive.
1: Angela.
3: Oh, hold me tighter. Tighter. Yes. Yes, I love you. I want you.

0: Angela Renwick has turned the other cheek. An 83-year-old who looks like 30? Interesting. Or deadly. We'll find out soon enough.
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0: Welcome back. Did you miss me? No? But I wanted to be your friend. Almost as good a friend as Angela Renwick has become with Dr. Lang. You could even say they're an item. Now, the final act of Lifespan.
1: What is going on? Why must you be with that woman constantly?
2: Jealous?
1: Don't be juvenile.
2: Stay out of this, Diane. Mind your own business for a change.
1: Charles, don't push me. Don't.
2: Is that a threat?
1: She's 83. A medical freak.
2: No. Angela's in her mid-20s and beautiful.
1: Keep away from her. I'm warning you. Don't start anything. You like my hair this color?
2: Come here.
1: Why should I?
2: Don't tease me.
1: Charles, when can I leave?
2: Leave?
1: I want to go home to start my new life.
2: Aren't you happy?
1: Oh, who wants to hang around here? I need excitement, music, people my own age.
2: I thought we had an understanding.
1: Oh, baby, this place is nowhere. I want to swing. I'm bored, get it? I want out.
2: You can't. You've got to continue your treatment.
1: So I'll check in. Once a day, a week.
2: It's more complicated than that.
1: Turn it off, huh? Besides, I paid you plenty. What was the cab? $50,000?
2: Angela.
1: Save it. Buzz off. I want to change.
2: What did I do?
1: You're too old for me, Charles. I need somebody with more beef. Close the door on your way out, huh, Cookie?
3: I don't care what you do or what it takes. That thing you've created stays in this clinic until after the medical board review.
2: You want me to strap her to the bed?
1: Why not?
2: Shut up. Listen, Counselor, you've got to delay the hearing.
3: Charlie, too much is riding on this. I'm not stopping anything.
2: She's not ready.
3: Look, we produce Angela Renwick as she is, and you make medical history, and we all make millions. Millions. Get that woman set for the medical team, then the press.
1: Yes, Charles. Get her prepared. Be assertive. I understand Angie likes assertive men.
2: What do you mean?
1: Maybe you're not the only pebble on the beach, doctor. Ah!
3: You two are fighting? We're sitting on top of the world. Hey. Forget this old bag. But she's chemistry. She's merchandise. Now cut it out.
1: Hands to yourself, merry old witch. Where's Dr. Lang? Charles! Put that syringe away. Stay there.
4: Oh, no.
1: Charles!
4: I'll have you strapped down.
1: Don't touch me.
4: I hope this serum kills you.
1: It won't.
4: No. After we're finished with the medical review, it's the end. Charles won't need you anymore.
1: Charles! Come here!
2: What the hell's going on?
1: He wouldn't give me the injection.
2: Are you insane? Give me that.
4: She's lying.
2: Get out of here.
4: She's hiding something.
2: Get out!
4: Yes. Doctor.
1: Oh, Charles. Charles, she wanted to kill me. She wouldn't give me the serum.
2: It's all over. Sit down. I'll take care of everything.
1: It was horrible. Get rid of her, Charlie.
2: Let's take care of this first.
1: Charlie, what's the medical board?
2: Nothing. Just a routine survey by some doctors. Roll up your sleeve.
1: My arm hurts. Later. Later.
2: Nothing to it. Your pants look different. They seem larger.
1: Sit beside me.
2: Angela, are you feeling all right?
1: Now that you're here, I'm going to be fine.
2: Be serious. Do you sense any change in your body?
1: Don't be a pill. I'm sick and tired of this place. Forget the shots. I want out.
2: Answer me. Do you feel different?
1: Yes, I do.
2: When? This week?
1: Yesterday. The day before. I don't know.
2: Tell me, exactly.
1: Tell you. Charlie, baby, I'll show you. I'll roll up my sleeve. You want to see? Okay, look. Take a good look at my arms. I'm covered with

0: It's impossible.
1: Really? See for yourself. He's in there now.
0: Does anybody else know?
1: No. We've moved her to a special room. Room. Cage.
0: What went wrong?
1: Ask the genius. It's his serum.
0: Any other, guinea pigs?
1: Two.
0: Well?
1: Both dead.
0: Good.
1: Their metabolism went haywire. Their heart couldn't withstand the shock.
2: Diane?
1: Naturally. I hope you've got a strong stomach.
2: Come in, come in.
1: You all right?
2: Just great.
0: Where is she?
2: In here.
3: Who's that? Get him out! Out! Out!
0: What is that? What is it?
2: Her.
0: Jeez. Jeez. When did this happen?
2: Over the last 5 days. I can't stop the process. She's retrogressing.
1: She's a damn ape.
3: Hate you!
2: Stop it. Get back.
3: Kill you! And you kill you!
1: How much for your wonder drug? She's a freak. Sideshow freak.
0: Don't. Can you give her something?
2: What?
0: Well, how should I know?
1: We can put her in a circus.
0: Don't be stupid. Listen, Lang, this has gone too far.
1: Want a banana, honey?
0: Charlie.
2: Kill it.
0: What? It's the only way. You've got to get rid of this baby. I can't. It's not right.
2: Are you crazy? That's an ape. It's not human.
0: If anybody learns about her, we're finished. Kill her.
1: Do it. With the hypodermic.
0: I can't.
1: You will. Pretend to give her an injection and plunge it in her heart.
0: Time for your serum, Angela.
3: Yeah!
0: It doesn't hurt. What a pretty girl. Yes, pretty girl.
3: Pretty.
0: That's right. Oh, a nice fur. Yes. Charlie likes soft fur. Give me your hand. Good girl. Isn't that a wonderful girl? Want me to scratch your head? Doesn't that feel good? Angela's a pretty girl. Nice fur. Lie down. That's right.
3: Kiss me.
1: Just.
0: This will help you.

0: Wasn't that exciting? Well, what do you expect if you monkey around with chemicals? Poor Angela. She only wanted to be younger. You could say she went ape. I'll be back in a moment. First, I'm going to make myself a banana split.
1: Look out. As a consumer, you have to look out for yourself. 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
2: "We'd like to send you a valuable gift,"
1: look for the catch. 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
2: "Absolutely free."
1: Or,
2: "Below dealer's cost."
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4: Dr. Maxwell, we discovered something about those cylinders we unearthed.
5: What about them?
4: We were examining them, trying to decipher what their strange markings meant.
6: And I noticed that if they were set side by side in a certain order, the markings formed ancient Toltec words.
5: Let me see. Yes, it seems to be a description of how to find the ancient treasure of the Toltecs.
7: The treasure of the Toltecs?
4: But that's supposed to be a myth.
6: Yet here's proof that it exists. And how to find it.
7: Senores, there is something you should know. Legend says a spirit watches over the treasure, and there is a curse.
6: Oh, surely you don't believe in curses.
7: What is it? It is stated, he who seeks the treasure of the Toltecs has death at his shoulder.

Next time, an archaeological expedition to the jungles of central Mexico discovers a long-lost treasure and mystical forces that guard it. It's a darkness drama by Roger Rittner called Toltec Tomb. Don't miss it. Lifespan was written by Ken Gerard and directed by Roger Rittner. Featured in the cast were Sandra Kenworthy, Bill Ratner, Robin Riker, and Tom Alley. Also heard were William Irwin and Bob Farley. Sound patterns by David Surtees. Darkness is a Roger Rittner, Ken Gerard radio production. Now, until next time, this is your host, Claude, wishing you good night.

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2: Death is going from shadow into reality, from darkness into light, into a freedom of the spirit.
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4: The passing of one life into a newer and possibly higher life.
5: 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The etheric body.
3: The end of the physical body and the awakening of the spiritual body. In death, one starts to really live. The earthly condition that we have been living in, in my opinion, is a forerunner of the life that we hope to see and achieve in the world to come.
6: Death is a gateway to the next phase of life, wherein we learn to use the powers that we have gained down here, the lessons. We reap what we have sown.
2: Shadow into reality.
7: Leaving this earthly life.
5: And going on to the next plane, the etheric.
7: Going to a higher life.
3: Leaving the physical body behind.
4: The perfectly natural phenomena.
5: Something that happens quite naturally.
3: The perfectly natural phenomena.
4: It's the leaving of the physical life and entering into a new life and, I trust, a higher life.
5: You just leave the physical body behind and just go through a doorway into a new life.
3: One leaves this physical world and awakes into a spiritual world, perhaps far beyond what we comprehend. The next world after death could be and should be a really beautiful place to live in.
6: It's the gateway to the next phase of existence.
7: The falling asleep and waking up in another world.
8: Death is a reality into the other world.
9: Death is a deep sleep.
7: Death is peace and out of agony.
10: Death is when God has finished with us on earth and we go to him after.
9: Falling asleep and waking up in a wonderful country.
8: I think death is wonderful.
3: In death, one starts to really live.
8: Death is a reality. Into the next world.
7: It is the next phase of our life, our existence.
9: Death is a peaceful sleep.
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7: Death is a relief from pain and agony.
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9: This is wonderful for the year after.
8: It is the passing on of our spirit into another world.
9: Traveling along, until you get to perfection.
8: Going to peace, perfect peace. Peace, perfect peace.
2: Freedom of the spirit.
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6: The gateway to the next phase of existence.
7: It's a natural thing, and we all have to take it when our time comes.
11: Then I look forward to that period of time. I have no fear.
2: No, I agree. I have no fear. Death to me means happiness, a kind of release into another world. A world where we aren't tied down by the material things we have here, but are released into something that's wider and bigger and deeper and more wonderful than we've ever really known. From shadow into reality, from darkness into light, into a freedom of the spirit.
4: It's a perfectly natural phenomena.
7: A great release from this earthly body.
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5: Just the gateway to another life where I hope to meet my loved ones.
6: Death, to me, a spiritualist, is the gateway, the birth, into the next phase of existence, which is continuous with this life that we have left in the physical. There we live in a world of thought. And as we think, so shall we move about and find our happiness, our peace, our work, our sorrow. Death is just the changing from this dark phase of life into a brighter sphere.

0: The bishop wore buttless chaps to the bat mitzvah. 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
1: The skeleton took a shower. 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

talk to you later, brother. Oh, I loved you.

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Jackie Lowe here from The Jackie Lowe Show, and you know I'm a huge fan of Sidewalk Film Festival. 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

0: I'm going to tell you something that I once heard from a very, very smart woman named Kim.
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0: She told me, if you don't love what you do, then why do it? Then she ripped the hair from my beehole.
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3: Patty, you might not be able to tell it now. There's a time in my life when I was down so low, a mosquito was in the back. I lost my job, four-wheel drive. I even got towed out of my truck. All because of one thing. Free basin, cocaine. That's all my life was basin. Nothing else. I was on that last lap with that checkered flag about to weigh me on into hell. But I got nothing. I got in a rehab program down there at Redstone Arsenal, down there in Alabama. And with them people helping me, well, that smoky white devil is no longer a part of my life. And I can proudly say that I do not free basin. Now, I'll take a drink now. I will take a drink, but I do not freebase cocaine. But, you know, I'll take a drink, and I might even smoke a little reefer. You know, I like to smoke reefer. You know, I relax and everything. A couple of doobies, you know, just to get you through the day and everything. But as far as basing goes, I don't do it. Now, I'll do some toot now. Don't get me wrong. I will do some toot, you know. And, you know, if you part and everything, somebody comes up and give it to you. It's impolite not to take it, though. So me and my girlfriend, Sally, we party, man. I tell you, we do party. So, you know, I...

will make that clear. I don't do it. What? I tell you what, that drinking now, I will not drink that tequila. Now, I tell you what, the last time I drank it, I got wild and the same girlfriend Sally. I beat up on Sally. You know, when I done that, it hurt me a lot more than it does her when I beat the hell out of her. So I don't drink that tequila now. And I don't do any basing. I do not freebase. That's two things I don't do. It's no longer part of my life. But I tell you what, I will at tequila. I'll tell you, I do drink it about twice a year. You know, I drink the tequila. And of course, when I do drink it, Sally, you better look out. You know I'm going to go upside that head now. Oh, but basing I don't do. I heard somewhere coffee's bad for you, caffeine. I read that somewhere. So I do that speed to get back up again. Of course, you got to get ready the next day.

0: free bag of cocaine if I'm behind the wheel of a car. I won't do it. If I'm driving the car, I won't do it. Unless, you know, you stop the traffic. You know, you're going to bail out a while. Ain't nothing on radio. I'll pull out that pipe and I'll bust. But I will not free bag of cocaine. If I'm in church, I will not free bag of cocaine in church. Unless, you know, it's during him and I don't like something. I might get out there pipe and I'll bass in it. I admit it. And I won't do it during the sermon, though. I will not free bag of cocaine in church during the sermon, though. Unless I've heard it before. I've heard that song. I don't want to hear it. Thank you. You just don't want to sit there and do nothing. So I'll get out there pipe and I'll bass. But I won't do it. I will not do it at the altar. I will not. I can tell you right now, I've been through that rehab, and free base is no longer part of my life.
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What a f***ed up script. Jesus. I gotta change this.

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0: smoking except where permitted, please. Hey. 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
2: You're welcome.

hello, hello, hello, everybody. It is Wednesday, so that means it's Afternoons with Lacey commencing right now. It's 1 p.m., and guess what? This is now officially the fifth show in a row that I've started and forgot to turn that fan off beside me. I don't know how I keep doing this, but whatever, we're going to roll with it. So today, I've got a few exciting things for you. I've got some poetry. We've got some local tunes. We got a lot of rock and roll. I'll tell you about some shows happening. The usual, but it's going to be a good time. I'm going to go ahead and start you off with some Big Brother and the Holding Company. This is such a summertime album, and it is 1 million degrees outside. So without further ado, here is I Need a Man to Love.

16 in time to pay off. I get this job in a piss factory inspecting pipe. 40 hours, $36 a week, but it's a paycheck.

0: And that was Dead Moon with Dead Moon Night. Before that was Patti Smith with spoken word track Piss Factory. I love that track so much. The line specifically, "I got something to hide here called desire. Cannot stop thinking about those over and over and over." That's just such a tough line. Before that, I played you Fleetwood Mac with the Green Manalishi with a two-prong crown, and then started you off with I Need a Man to Love by Big Brother and the Holding Company. Now, I'm going to tell you about a show happening real quick tonight at Saturn, because you should come. It's a goth night. It's a dance night. You need to be here. Spike Hellas is on tour from LA, and then it's Aurograph from Austin, and it's just synth, dancey, dark wave goodness. And then for locals, DJ Blessed Dregs. So how amazing. What more could you want? All I'm saying. And it's free. So you have no excuses. Now we're going to go to the next thing that I have for today's show. Obviously, I'm a poetry gal. I think I talk about poetry every show I do at this point, but I do that on purpose. I want poetry to invade as much of my life as I can because, well, music is poetry. But I actually don't know why I haven't talked about him before, because he's my favorite Birmingham poet. We're going to be listening to some spoken word tracks from Matt Lane. Matt Lane, I heard his work for the first time at Cha House, I would say like back last year. The first piece that I can remember hearing him perform was upon visiting the oldest church in Paris, which is what I'm going to start you off with. I've got several I'm going to play for you. It was really hard to choose because there's so many good ones, but it really blew me away. Like, very much blew me away. I think if you are familiar with me in any way, shape, or form, whether that's like you just have heard me speak my views on my radio show, or you know me in real life, like when it comes to my, like, being a poet here in Birmingham and my experiences and whatnot, I don't know, it's always been very difficult for me to feel like I could, I don't just find other poets' work that I could, you know, really not see myself in, but I just, that level of relation, I feel like that you need to really, truly appreciate somebody's poetry. I don't know. But Matt's work, 100%. I'm obsessed with it. So Miracle Strip was released back in 2022, and it's a bunch of his poetry, and it's really phenomenal. I have read it, and you should read it. You're going to hear some of these as well. This is poetry from, like, from a very large span of time, because he's been doing poetry here in Birmingham since the 1990s. He was a founding member of the Kevorkian Skull Poet Group. So, poetry collective, how badass is that? But he's done so much stuff for, like, poetry. I couldn't even begin to name all of these things, but it's very important, very, very important to the Birmingham poetry scene. For me, as a new writer, as a emerging poet, it was very transformational for me to see his work live for the first time, and then just every time since. So I am very excited to share some of his work with you. So here is Upon Visiting the Oldest Church in Paris. And then after that, I'm going to be playing for you one called A Praise to All Audacious. And after that, I'm going to be playing for you called An Eve's Defense. All of these, you can get Miracle Strip, but you can also listen to Miracle Strip, the, like, audio version of it on Bandcamp. So I totally highly recommend that as well. It's just really good. It's just really good. And it takes, I won't lie about bad poetry. If there's one thing about me, oh my God, I hate, I hate poetry that I don't like. I'm pretty sure, don't we all? But I like this, so I hope you do as well. Here is the first one I have for you.
1: Upon visiting the oldest church in Paris, Saint-Germain-des-Prés. When I have lived this world a long time, and my heart quiets to the soft tap of a finger on glass, when my blood slows its rapid river course and trickles cold through my veins, will I yield Will I kneel before this God I mocked in my youth, and suckle comfort from the breast of his virgin mother? Or will this void, which is my interior, have learned by then to mingle with the heavens and become the stuff of stars?
2: Praise to all audacious. Praise to all audacious enough to rise. Praise you, dough, full of wild yeast, warm, wet, breathing your best breath before the oven fire freezes you in its infernal embrace. Praise you, birds, singing sun songs through clear skies and dark clouds. Praise you, thunder. You roll and quake, my little dog, who rises to stretch, yawns and yaps for more, more of everything but your boom. You, flower, unfurled like a flag in a storm. You, thorn, curved to your most perfect point. You, tree, rising tall to bend as winds fell dead limbs and leaves. Special praise for you, heart, upon hearing music or witnessing love. And you, voice, brave joining song, so quiet, quietly at first, but then full singing. Most of all, praise you, people, moved to joy by this day of upwelling promise. You flood American streets with shouts and tears of sweet relief. May you, audacious souls, rise and rise and rise and carry all the world up with you.
0: All right, that was upon visiting the oldest church in Paris, and then after that was A Praise to All Audacious by Matt Lane. And then I'm going to play an Eve's defense for you, but those are just absolutely gorgeous. Absolutely gorgeous. I need poetry that grips me, and like through and through, he's a very gripping poet. I really also love as well, because there are so many elements to poetry, you know, how it sounds in your head, how it sounds when you read it, how it looks on a page, yada, yada, yada, all those things. Even just like the shape of the poems in Miracle Strip, I'm very, very obsessed with. I believe he told me that Bones for Glory was the first one that he like ever recorded for spoken word, which I'm not playing that one, but it's one that a poem that is in Miracle Strip. Like I said, these poems are from anywhere, I guess, from like the 90s to recently, maybe even before that, because I know these are just all over like the span of his life. The story the book does a really good job at telling the story of, or a story, many stories of his life. So I don't know, like I said, it's very, for me, really changed things when I heard him read for the first time at Chai House, because I feel like I've gone to so many readings where like you're listening, but nothing really, really strikes you. Nothing really moves you. And upon visiting the oldest church in Paris moved me so, so much. Matt's been published a bunch of places. He's a multiple Hackney Award-winning writer. This book, Miracle Strip, was published on Brick Road, but he's also a part of Brick Road Poetry Press as well. So, like I said, all over the place, doing a lot for the poetry community. If you want to get into poetry, please start coming to poetry readings. Try to involve yourself somehow. There is a world of people out there. You will find them. For me, like I said, one of those people was definitely finding Matt. So I'm going to play you In Eve's Defense, which is another really, really beautiful one that I love so, so much. And then after that, I'm going to play you some more tunes. I'm going to play you a couple more of his poems later on in the show after we play some music. But yeah, this one is, in Eve's defense, super, super, super gorgeous, sexy language. I love it. I think you will too. So here you go.
1: In Eve's defense. Surely the apple in the sun, warmed and ripened to sweetest perfection, sugars crystallizing a knowledge unable to contain itself. Surely that fruit, above all fruits, longed to be picked, longed for the shadow of the first hand to fall across it. This singular orb deserved a fate greater than worm castings. How it must have shuddered as fingertips first grazed its smooth flesh.

And that was Odetta with Rambling Round Deer City. I asked Matt if he had a song that he wanted me to play on the radio, and that's what he suggested. So Odetta is also Birmingham-born musician, so bonus points. But yeah, I don't know. To sum it up, though, I think it's very important to, no matter what your medium preferred art is, whether that's like you're a painter, you're a sculptor, you're a musician, you're a writer, you're a poet, it's very important, you know, to have that, you know, artist that you serendipitously stumble upon that cracks your skull open, just really cracks your skull open in a very good way. And for me, that seriously was Matt Lane, hearing him read for the first time and every single time since. 100% my favorite Birmingham poet, because of how it was exactly what I was looking for, in the way that it is so, everything is just so Birmingham. It's so Alabama. It's so these very unique, niche, like just mundane, but

like at the core, the right opposite of everything mundane experiences. I don't know. I just very much resonate with it. So I'm super stoked that I share those with you. And he does readings and whatnot and stuff. So I'm sure if you want to catch him sometime, you could. I'm going to play you now some Lydia Lunch and Roland S. Howard with Some Velvet Morning. And then after that, we've got Skinny Puppy with the Chip.

take out my stomach, my kidneys, assuming they were possible. Let's say me and my intestines.

And that was Woody Guthrie with Hobo's Lullaby. Before that was Robert Lester Folsom with the track Strolling Along. That was probably one of my favorite shows. Not even probably, definitely one of my favorite shows that happened at Saturn and in general this year was Robert Lester Folsom playing. Was so magical. And then Skinny Puppy before that with The Choke. And then Some Velvet Morning by Lydia Lunch and Roland S. Howard. Now I'm going to play some more local stuff for you, so I hope you are ready. Walker Yancey released an album a couple months ago called I'm a Teenage Ricefield that is absolutely beautiful, and I don't even know where to kind of begin with it. I can't tell you what genre it is because it's a million different genres in one, but it is just some of the most beautiful blend of song and music I've heard in a minute. Absolutely. So I'm going to play for you Moon Pie, and then I'm going to play for you Glenwood. But I really, really, really, really highly recommend, because you're gonna wanna go to Bandcamp and buy this record. It's so fucking good. Walker's put out several things and has been doing music for a very long time before I'm a Teenage Ricefield. But this, like, work in itself, this complete work, truly, truly, like, kind of blew me away. I'm not gonna lie, I was like kind of late to the game listening to it, but now that I've listened to it, I'm like, wow, you are an idiot for being late to the game, because what? I mean, Moon Pie may be my favorite, but it's just such good music. I keep wanting to like describe it, but I really can't for you. I really can't. But yeah, I'm going to start you off with these two. So go support Walker and get these on Bandcamp, because I know you're gonna wanna. I love Birmingham. So many talented artists and musicians live here. This city is Magic City for a reason. Magic is definitely, definitely evident in so much of the art that I play for you, in my humblest of opinions. So here you go.

And that was Glenwood by Walker Yancey. And then before that was Moon Pie by Walker Yancey off of I'm a Teenage Rice Fields. It was released earlier this year, back in May, I want to say. But just absolutely gorgeous. I'll be honest, I didn't listen to it until recently. But as I've stated, now that I've heard it, I'm continuously beating myself up for not listening to it before. I can't even explain really how it makes me feel, too, because it makes me feel good. Also kind of makes me feel melancholy. It makes me feel a lot of things. I saw, it was Walker and Rumi, probably a year ago. It was a house show, and this is one of my favorite sets I've ever seen to date, because I just, the entire time it was happening, I kept being like, what's happening? But I'll set the setting for you. House show, living room, all the lights are off. And it's Walker and Rumi. And Rumi has a guitar, I believe. And then Walker has a guitar, I believe, as well. And they also have, I can't think of it, but a little sound thing, some instruments. I'm not sure what they were using, but there was also a bowl of fruit, and they had bubbles, and they lit a candle, and it was beautiful. A bowl of fruit was passed around to everyone in the crowd, and they were just playing very beautiful music. But in the middle of it, everybody's sitting crisscross applesauce, by the way, just in this living room floor. But in the middle of it, they stood up and started walking out the front door of this house, and then just started walking down the streets of Glen Iris. And everybody, I was barefoot, by the way, everybody just kind of got up and followed. So Rumi and Walker are playing guitar and walking down the street of Glen Iris, and like 10 people, some of which are barefoot, are just silently following. They eventually stopped, but it was just, I don't know. Pretty cool experience, what can I say? But yeah, Walker's super talented, so I know you liked that. I'm not even going to be like, I hope you did. I know you liked that. Moon Pie is definitely my favorite. It's stuck in my head. But I want to tell you the full track list. Oh, wow, this is so funny, too, because we were just talking about, like, butchering pronunciations of things. Gosh, Walker, you fucked me up. I literally don't even know how to say that. I don't even know how to say this. Jebu, is that the name of the first track? I really hope it is. I really hope. And then Moon Pie is the second one. Woodlit Town, or Woodlit from Town Heights, is the third. Glenwood is the fourth. Your Dice is the fifth. BL is the sixth. Seventh is called Summer Girl. And then the last is called Diver 2, which also I think is one of my favorites, but all really good. The album cover is, or like, I really like it. So it's just got a little drop of blood. Apparently he put blood in some four leaf clovers in some of these vinyls, which also I'm pretty sure you can, if you want to not order it online, you can go to Renaissance Records, which, shout out, Jimmy. Sorry for prank calling you on my radio show yesterday like a menace, but I wasn't mean. We weren't mean. Me and Bella just pretended to be twin sisters whose live eels got delivered to Renaissance, and we just needed him to check. There were no live eels, and he did check, by the way. But you can go get Walker's stuff at Renaissance, because I know it's there. Yeah. We're going to move on to some more tunes. And then after we listen to some more good tunes, I'm going to tell you about some more shows happening here in Birmingham that you should care about. Here is the Brian Jonestown Massacre with Evergreen. You're listening to Afternoons with Lacey on Substrate Radio.

I had too much to dream last night. The Electric Prunes. Before that, you heard The Dream Syndicate with the track Halloween. Then you heard some Psychic TV with Just Like Arcadia. You heard The Birds with Wasn't Born to Follow. And then before that was The BJM, The Brian Jonestown Massacre with Evergreen. I am going to tell you about a show, and then I'm going to play you some more music. You see how this works? Do you guys like the relationship we have? I think this works. I think this works. So, Saturn Show 6XL presents. That's so fucking funny. Oh my gosh. So, that's CJ and whoever else booked this. Sheer Terror. Sheer Terror. This is for all my hardcore mother effers and lovers of good music, but Sheer Terror and then Snake Church, Gasket, Bootprint, and I don't know who By My Side is, but I do know Snake Church, Gasket, and Bootprint. So, very moshy night ahead of us is basically what I'm getting at here. 8/26, that's this month on the 26th. This month is August. I almost forgot what month it is, but I just remembered. It's August 26th. Doors, 6:30. Show, probably 7 or 7:30. You know, standard rock and roll times. Definitely buy your ticket ahead of time because I'm pretty sure that it goes up a little bit day of sale. Sometimes it's just like that, okay? When we got mother effers like Sheer Terror playing, doors gotta be what doors gotta be. But you gotta show up and you're gonna mosh and then you're going to smoke cigarettes outside, or maybe you won't if you're straight edge, but you should. No, I'm just kidding. Anyways, I'm going to play you some more music now. There's two flies that have made it into this radio room, and I'm about to go actually schizophrenic in here. Oh my God. I'm going to play you some John Cale with the track Gun, and then I'm going to play you some Sonic Youth with Junkie's Promise. The way that Thurston starts that song out is just so good. Too good. Too good. And I'm going to play it so you know what the hell I'm talking about.

0: Junkie's Promise, Sonic Youth, off of their album Washing Machine. And then before that was John Cale with the track Gun. Now, I don't know if what I'm about to say is just because I'm like maybe just horribly insufferable and annoying, and that's just where we're at with me and like music. I mean, honestly, I have a radio show, so it might just be, honestly, we've probably crossed that line a long time ago, but like, just hear me out, okay? There are a lot of bands that are, you know, like big bands. Sonic Youth is obviously a big band. Duh. There's a lot of big bands that, you know, when you're in high school and, I don't know, just like maybe bands that you listen to a long time that you love, but the older you get, or maybe if you really, really are into music and you start listening to more, I don't want to say underground stuff, but just, you know, things of that nature, sometimes we tend to stray away from, you know, those bigger bands. That's like, that's how that happens, because I mean, those are gateway bands. That's genuine. That's how that works. Gateway bands. But with like Sonic Youth in particular, the more I get into other music, the more I circle back to Sonic Youth harder and harder. It's so strange. Like, I feel like a great example of like a band that I don't do this with is like Fugazi. Like, I love Fugazi. Like, I love Fugazi. I mean, they rock, and I listened to them a lot in high school, obviously, and, you know, shit like that. But it's like, if I were, and I love all of, you know, his other projects as well. I literally play them on here, but like, Sonic Youth, I mean, it does make me sound annoying being like, yeah, they're so experimental, but they are, I don't care. So that's just where we're at with it. I keep circling back harder and harder and harder the more I expand, and I don't know, that's probably for a reason. Sonic Youth basically rocks is what I'm trying to get at, and I'll never abandon that ship, even though Thurston Moore sucks. How were you married to Kim Gordon and you did that? Anyways, here's X-Ray Specs with Oh Bondage, up
1: some
0: yours.
1: People think little girls should be seen and not heard, but I think

0: Well, well, well, I just played you Jefferson Airplane with the track White Rabbit because I watched a weird Alice in Wonderland movie 2 times in a row the other day. So that was for that. Played you some Richard Hell with the track I Gotta Move off of his album Destiny Street, which if you haven't seen that album cover for that, it is bad A, I'll tell ya. And then before that, X-Ray Specs with Oh Bondage Up Yours. Now I'm going to play you the other two poems that I had of Matt's from Miracle Strip. I'm going to play you a few more songs as well. Maybe I'll tell you about a show. I don't know. So this is The Co-Moving Distance of the Peach in Cosmological Equations. And then the other one is called Old Man. Old Man to me really reminds me of Bukowski. And he told me that, funny enough, he doesn't even think that he listened to Bukowski at that point when he wrote that, which I think is pretty funny. But I just hear or just feel so much Bukowski in it. So I'm going to play these for you. Like I said, Birmingham based poet. He's like my favorite poet ever. Totally cracked my skull open to broader horizons of poetry and literature here in the Ham. So I'm excited to share his work. Here is The Co-Moving Distance of the Peach in Cosmological Equations.
1: Co-Moving Distance of the Peach in Cosmological Equations. Circling down in a tightening gyre, the crow charts its course to the silver orchard. Pencil trees in perfect parallels until the horizon where anarchy lines meet, centers fold. Euclid rolls gravely and wads the chaos of glooming arithmetic into a confused ball. Look to the farmer. Her twilight fingers plot a new geometry as they trace across the paper bark. Here, soil is X and fruit is Y, and we solve for no end point but infinity. Beneath each callus lies the spiral formula of creation. Beneath the bark, Spiritus Mundi pumps sap heavenward to where peach blossoms unfurl luscious truths. And there, my firm friend, past the pluck, past the fuzz, flesh, nectar, and pleasure, turning and turning beyond the world's widening eye is the grooved pit of it all, intricate as your brilliant brain. The stony core of its center holds the key. Press it to your ear and hear it, lover, whisper. 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

0: old man. 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When I'm an old man, I'll talk to trees and inquire about their health. When I'm an old man, I'll sing loud and off-key songs that no one remembers. When I'm an old man, I'll wear mismatched clothes and ridiculous hats. When I'm an old man, I'll listen to children and believe what they say. When I'm an old man, I'll compose verses while sitting on the shitter. When I'm an old man, I'll talk to strangers and tell them the good news about Jesus and watch them cringe. When I'm an old man, I'll sit and listen to the world within. When I'm an old man, I'll go into bars and drink whiskey straight. When I'm an old man, I'll kiss death full on the mouth and draw back grinning.
1: And that was Old Man, and then the co-moving distance of the peach in cosmological equations. That one's a mouthful, but both by Matt Lane out of his poetry collection, Miracle Strip. You can get that if you want it, and you should. And then I played you Walker Yancey's I'm a Teenage Rice Field as well. You should get that if you want it. Now I'm going to play you some rock and roll music. Thank the Lord. Here's MC5 with Let Me Try.

to remove his blade, painting his soul from the brain.

And that was Stormy Monday by and the Mysterians, 60s garage rock mysterious group. The vocalist went as anonymous as he could, I read, which I think is pretty bad. Who cares who you are? Your music's rad, though. And then I played you New Order before that with Ultraviolence. And then I played you Lady Godiva's Operation by the Velvet Underground. Played you some Cesaria Evora with Besame Mucho, some Patti Smith, some MC5. And now we are at the end of today's show. I do want to mention, since he was part of today's whole thing, this Friday at East Village Arts, it's going to be several poets, but Matt also is going to be reading. The theme is The Fire We Share, which is an exhibition about work that embodies the struggle for freedom, unity, and human dignity, the struggle against tyranny, liberation, things of that nature. So it's going to be a lot of poets reading work about stuff like that. So you should show up 7 p.m. But that also concludes everything I have for you today. Tune in to me next week, Tuesdays and Wednesdays, 1 p.m. right here, where I will play you lots of rock and roll music and other things. I hope you all have a good day. Bye-bye.

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0: what you just said is one of the most insanely idiotic things I have ever heard. 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